0: Studios. Here's Martin Weiss and Alex Monaco.
1: That's right, on the Fox Sports Football Saturday. It's Martin Weiss and Alex Monaco. Alex, I am so excited to finally say welcome officially to Fox Sports Radio.
2: Let's go, Martin. Absolute honor to be with you. We know it's a long time coming. Martin and Monaco, check us out every Saturday night. What a time to hop in here with an all-world matchup, number one versus number four. I'm already sweating Texas, my man. Great to be with you.
1: Yeah, you should be sweating Texas after that opening kickoff fumble that ended up resulting in an Ohio State field goal. We'll dive in to some predictions and just takes on this game in a second. We had Michigan get a win in the Big House over Oklahoma, who looks fraudulent. Oregon with the biggest frauds of week two. But we'll get into all that. But first, let's go back to the game of, as Steve DeSager said, the game of college football today. And it's not just because the Ohio State University is playing in it. This is a massive, massive game with playoff implications, national championship potential implications. And you said you're on the side of Texas.
2: No question. Well, look, you know I come from the sports betting world. We've seen behind the Wizard of Oz curtain. And when you see the ticket money splits, not to get in the weeds there, and you see discrepancy, just like your Wolverines, my man, everyone was laying the 5.5 on the road, taking OU. This is not a... Well, look, it is a professional league now, of course, with NIL. But these are still 20-year-olds susceptible to environments like Mateer did with 110 large at your place. But in this one, a pick'em game, everyone's thinking, it's Arch Manning. Arch Manning can't do it. This is a collection of infrastructure, and I'm leaning the hometown team. A wise man told me, Martin, Ohio State wants this game. Texas needs this game.
1: I absolutely 100% agree. How we just saw a wild play in the game. This is an insane game so far, just already. In the first 5 minutes, there has been a turnover on the opening kickoff. And then on Texas's maybe fifth play from scrimmage, Arch Manning drops back and throws a beautiful ball. It gets no better than that to, I believe, the transfer. Yeah, Corey Coleman, the transfer receiver from Texas. He lands.
2: That was a seed, Martin. That should have been caught, man.
1: Ball bounces up. Interception, Ohio State. Okay.
2: Oh, that's a catch.
1: There is no way for this game to have started better for Ohio State, but I actually agree with you. I am on the Texas side of things as well, despite the two turnovers. And honestly, the way this game keeps kind of playing as progressed, I feel a little weirdly good about Texas. If you're going to tell me that Arch Manning's throwing interceptions because Cam Coleman is bobbling the ball as opposed to Arch Manning just throwing interceptions, I did not know Arch Manning had that type of throw in his repertoire. And to see it early, especially after the way that this game started last year, bodes well. The idea that Texas's defense stood tall in the red zone off of a quick change, no expectation, literally, first play of the game, you're thinking you're driving down the field, no, not so fast. Linebackers, defensive ends, safeties, you better get out there and hold them to three, and that's exactly what you did. We'll see if this interception is overturned or not, but to your point, Sark needs this game we need air to breathe, okay?
2: Needs it.
1: If this is so, like, for obviously all the implications we talked about, playoff game, going to the national championship potential, both of these teams have championship aspirations, but also in the recruiting. If you paid attention to the conversation in the lead up for this matchup, Ryan Day was saying, when you're at Ohio State, you win big games. Sark was saying, when you're at, you come to Texas to play big games. How? Because there have not been that grand list of big Texas wins against teams that ended up really finishing the year well. Despite making the playoff and all of that, it seems like there is a ceiling on Sark. This would be massive today to help try to remove that ceiling.
2: Well, Martin, let me throw it right back to you because your boss, face of the network here, Colin Cowherd, always says, you got to think about signature wins. When we think about Steve here, can I point to a jump off the page signature win at Texas off the noggin? No, I got to think about it. But if he wins tonight, I don't think we got to think about it that much because this is not just a win at home. This is a win against the number one team in the country. And it's just as big for Arch, if I don't say so myself, as it is for this entire organization, because Arch, we can make the case, still does not have that signature win, Martin.
1: Oh, say you. Absolutely not. I mean, Arch had an up and down first year as a starter. Okay. And like, if we're being honest, I always was always of the belief, like, you're telling me Arch Manning is all this. Well, I'm looking at Quinn Ewers. You know what I mean? Like, I don't understand why Arch Manning's on the bench if he's supposed to be the truth, the light, and the way. And then you come out in that first play of the first game of the season last year against Ohio State, literally skips the ball into the ground, Arch Manning does. Now, first pass attempt this year, a 70-yard bomb that should have been a touchdown, right? Because that ball was on the money. Should have been a touchdown. So
2: yeah, it should have been a touchdown. And then, I like the shot, though. I like coming out in Sark's prep, first 15, and saying, we're going to go for the jugular. We're not afraid of you. You're at our place. Look, you know, I was even just talking about this prior. How do you look at the painting for college football? It's 11-on-11 and a true three-phase game. And if you look at Texas on both sides, both trenches, pretty fundamentally sound, Martin. I mean, this is the number one NIL budget in the country, my man. No team has a higher budget than the University of Texas. They better win a game like this, as we're talking about way more than just the games on Saturday in this new world we live in college football.
1: That's also in Texas. I know that this is a bigger deal down south than it is wherever you want to call the Big Ten.
2: How much queso's being sold on 6th Street this Saturday, baby? No,
1: but this is massive for the SEC. The SEC has been getting mollywops by the Big Ten in all these matchups, right? Yep. Every time they go head up, they get mollywops, all excepting Mississippi State today against Minnesota. My God. The Mississippi State hung a big number on Minnesota as it's 3rd-and-10 now for Ohio State. If this Texas defense can force two times with Ohio State having the ball and come out with 3 points from that, you're feeling real good in burnt orange.
2: Martin, you know what my favorite play was in this entire game? You can sweat like Costanza for a full 60 on this pick'em, or you could take the first half under 23.5, because it's going to be absolute, just one of those old school boxing matches, first half of the fight, and that's what we're seeing thus far. Now, that shot deep might have not helped the under, but I suspect, again, a game like this to be a defensive chess match, and then who makes a big play first. But I do like the approach by UT. Stretch the field. Go for it. Mix it up. We know Ohio State's defense, Martin. It's top tier, baby.
1: And especially, too, you're at home, right? You've been with this a night game. Your fans are juiced up. They're ready to go. Like, to the point, I like the way the Texans have started this game, despite the two turnovers. I'll give the first opening kickoff turnover. That's a little,
2: I will say, though, I am chomping at the bit. We have a Michigan alum here on the mic. I am dying to know what you are feeling, man. This is your day. I'm just here to support your day, because not a soul, and it was hard to not nibble. I called it the Oklahoma drill parlay. It was 31-1 live, and guess who let me down? Not OK State. But how do you feel as a Michigan football supporter, man? So, to get a win when the whole world wanted to see you lose. Gotta feel good.
1: It is remarkable, the amount of people that are just like, who just
2: are
1: absolutely
2: you the villain? Are you
1: Michigan?
2: The dark knight, man?
1: That's what I have found out. Michigan is the bad guy. We'll dive into
2: are
1: the
2: you,
1: game.
2: You got some nice glasses on right now for our non-radio listeners. You got some spectacles on. You might have to go contacts, baby, throw on a cape.
1: Happening. We'll dive into the game at 9:20 Eastern, but just to quickly, perfect box score for Michigan. I saw Emmanuel Acho tweet out the box score of Bryce Underwood like it was a bad thing. Perfect box score for Michigan and Bryce Underwood. I understand you would like the completions to be higher, the completion percentage to be higher, but 17 pass attempts off of 18 rushes, that's exactly what it's supposed to look like. And it feels to me that Brian Kelly, he said it on I think Danny Cannell's show on College Sports Sirius XM, but the point of it was, he said Bryce Underwood, and Brian Kelly knows Bryce Underwood well, because he had him committed to LSU for quite some time until Portnoy and Ellison came and flipped him for all that money. Brian Kelly said he's not a progression read quarterback. That's fine. You don't have to be a progression read quarterback to be successful in college football.
2: Facts.
1: Get him on the edge. He's a dynamic athlete. He's 6'4", 230. You're playing him like he's Peyton Manning. How about you play him like he's Cam Newton? Run the ball with your best players. And all of a sudden, go figure. 48-yard, 38-yard touchdown run off a read option when it's open all the time. Now, does Michigan have a ceiling? Abso-freaking-lutely, okay? Yeah. In part because the quarterback is maybe going to be an issue. But you can win games and be competitive with a defense like the one that Michigan has right now. And if you and if they quit committing dumb penalties, then we'd be in great shape. How do you run into the kicker twice? Twice!
2: That's fair. But it, to me, is a beautiful example, not just of a signature win for Michigan off of an all-world, you know, dramatic in-state rivalry for one of those teams. For another, it's just a Saturday. But to get the win, Martin, and then also kind of two for one in the Whittingham program here on a transfer of head coach, right? We're in a unique scenario. You got a powerhouse club with a pre-quarterback NIL asset from the previous regime. It's not an ideal spot for a guy who wants to come in and set his culture. And Whittingham, to your point, and that offensive game plan, there it is, man. There it is. And if Michigan football is that, I don't think you have any problem, because how fun is it? Like some of these teams on NFL Sunday, first to 20, you're going to win those games, first to 20.
1: Exactly.
2: Because Michigan defense is not giving up 20.
1: Also, John Mateer stinks.
2: He's driving me nuts, man. I tweeted the only man who lost more money than John Mateer today was the man that bet on John Mateer.
1: I had to hear all that fake Heisman talk last year. John Mateer is, I mean, I don't want to just crush him, but it's partly
2: him,
1: everybody
2: man.
1: Else's
2: Van
1: fault.
2: Wilder. He's a fifth-year pro making $1 million. Can't throw off your back foot in a tie game, Bubs.
1: Ohio,
2: I digress.
1: Ohio State driving down the field now. They just look like they picked up a first down. They're into the red zone. It's 3-0 Buckeyes over Longhorns with about 7:30 left in the first quarter. We'll keep an eye on that game for the remainder of the show because we'll be up against it the whole time. But
2: right.
1: It is time to turn our attention, Alex Monaco, to the disaster brewing in Eugene, Oregon. I mean, a horrendous showing by the Oregon Ducks and a pretty damn good rebound for the Oklahoma State Cowboys. History was made. We'll get to it next. Be sure to subscribe to Fox Sports Radio's YouTube channel. 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
21: Next. Hey, Alfie, what can I get for you?
22: Hey, Nora, just a nice latte, please. How was your weekend?
21: Not bad, thanks. Mainly working here. You?
22: Me? Well, I was battling gods in the afterlife realm, and after lunch, I fought mercenaries. Ooh, could I get oat milk with that latte, please?
21: Yeah, of course.
22: And then Sunday was mostly fighting supervillains. So a pretty chill weekend. Oh, and I'll grab an almond croissant, too.
21: Wait, what? That didn't actually happen, right?
22: It happens on PS5.
23: Hey, interpret that. So Sean McVay serving up what we call the potluck dinner of loser coaching cliches. A version of it starts with me, we've got to execute, watch the tape. I love my guys, that whole thing. My advice, rather than watch the tape, I would burn it. I tell it, Australia has no extradition treaty. We're leaving the tape there in Australia. And I called the loss humbling, and Grandma checked in. Grandma called it an old-fashioned butt-smacking is what Grandma called it, because that's what the Niners did. They were the more aggressive team. They were the more physical team. They were the better coach team. And all offseason, Sean McVay's Rams have been treated like royalty. The greatest invention since sliced bread. We're in here talking about sliced bread, cue Jimbo Fisher. So against a division rival, granted, you didn't feel like that 8,000 miles away against San Francisco, though. They were the Rams. They were the moldy heel of the Bimbo bread. Nobody wants that. Nobody wants it. They believe clearly, on some level, whether this was the only variable or not, it is one of the variables that they believe the hype, that they could go out there and just roll out on the field and that's it.
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0: Comes to you live from the Fox Sports Radio studios. It's Martin Weiss and Alex Monaco. If you want to get at us on Twitter, feel free. I'm at Martin Weiss, and Monaco is at Alex Monaco. Texas with two turnovers in their first five plays. Right now on underdog, Alex, with 5 minutes and 30 seconds left in the first quarter, Texas is trending at a 35% chance to win. Football's back. 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So, we just started this show talking about how much we like Texas. At trending at 35% on underdog right now. Feels like a buy to me. Still doing it. I down 10. It's not necessarily looking great for your under potentially in the first half, but for the full game, I still feel confidence in this Texas offense to be able to put points on the board.
1: Yeah, you're getting 6.5 live. They're about plus 180 for those on the different lingo. But yeah, it's not bad at trading at that number on underdog, no question. Moving the chains, winning time of possession here back, Martin's got to be most important. A 3-and-out could be detrimental. Saying, I just tweeted, wasn't moving the ball that well at Carlsbad. I mean, what are we doing? Texas earns their keep on not putting Arch in these scenarios where he's got to come back because he's just not that guy as he gets walloped. And everything I just said
0: on a third down
1: comes to fruition. Oh, boy.
0: Now.
1: Oh, boy. Well, what do you do? You run the ball on first down, man. They try to get it all back. It's not a video game. I didn't like the play calling. Whatever. They're going to have to get it back on D.
0: Now, speaking of not liking the play calling, it has been ugly offensively for Oregon. I know that this game was hard to watch. I was not just in terms of literally the product on the field, but the channel kept changing on me, Alex. I was watching the Oregon game, and all of a sudden the U.S. Open came on.
1: All of a sudden, Sabalenka's on there. Let's go.
0: What are we doing? Where's ESPN News? I haven't been there in years. Anyway, that's where the final happened on ESPN News as Oklahoma State beat Oregon today in a barn burner of a game, high scoring, but offensively, Oregon, despite the high scoring, they had so many drops, at least six by my count. I know there was probably more, but six crucial, like drops that would have been first downs. Dante Moore had, I mean, drops beside that, he did not necessarily look great, but ultimately, I'm wondering now, through 2 weeks, all right, I gave you the Boise. Maybe Boise's just really good, okay? Yeah. Maybe Boise's just really good. Week one, no preseason, it's hard to deal with. Oklahoma State lost to Tulsa last week. Oklahoma State, as a program, had not won a Power 5 game in over a year, okay? Oklahoma State had lost, had I think, 92 of 105 players transfer in. The majority of those guys from North Texas. Oregon basically lost to North Texas dressed up in orange cowboy hats.
1: Martin, it took me one quarter to jump all over Twitter and say, Oklahoma State plus 900. They're winning this outright. I saw that tip pick, the duck quack quack they got to get them from going down 10-0 early. And I said, one side of the ball, to your point, man, they are not moving the football. The drops, Moore did not look comfortable all day. We're talking about one of the best last names next to Henry Rowan Gardner for Oklahoma State's quarterback I've ever seen. But again, I even have a rule in picking in college football. It's no fun to lay road points like Oklahoma today. It's no fun to lay, what was it, 24 pre-flop?
0: Sure.
1: On the spread? For this game?
0: I think 23.5 might have closed
1: something
0: that.
1: Something along those lines. Point being is just, it's anything can happen. I know we say any given Sunday, but already this is a new college sport, and you're seeing it. Anybody can get slept. You just don't have to be perfect anymore. And when you don't have to be perfect, a la watching that Vince Young documentary the other week, it just, there's something that we grew up with the sport, where you had to be perfect every Saturday, and you don't anymore. And now you're just seeing teams drop a week here, drop a week there, yada, yada. You saw it again with Oregon. But that's 2 weeks in a row, my man. 2 weeks in a row.
0: If I am the committee, I think that, especially if I'm the AP voters, let me put it like that, because the committee may not even matter for a school like Oregon at this point, right? Because who knows if they're going to be okay. But we really shouldn't have preseason rankings. Because just think about this. Week one, number 2 Oregon and number 15 Michigan played the two best teams in the MAC, right? Both of them looked uninspiring in a touchdown win, right? Week two, Michigan beats the 11th ranked team in the nation, Oklahoma, and Oregon loses to 1-0 Oklahoma State. Nobody knows anything, right? Especially when you consider Oregon lost their coordinator. Will Stein's the head coach at Kentucky now. They lost their defensive coordinator, who's now the head coach at Cal. And you know what they look like? Like they lost their offensive and defensive coordinators from last year, because it looks ugly. It's not efficient, and it looks bad. And when you have these guys who are able to bring in these massive influxes of talent from different places and different schools that they coached up, Kurt Cignetti from JMU to Indiana, Bob Chesney from JMU to UCLA, and now Eric Morris from North Texas to Oklahoma State. There's enough of these guys who they can put it together and scheme it up to where they may not have better athletes across the board up and down, but you know what? They all got a good transfer quarterback.
1: And it's so interesting you said that, because the more you know about the background, like you were just alluding to, with the joke about North Texas, except the change of colors today, that is almost worth its weight in gold in these week-to-week matchups. It was something similar, too, with the Michigan matchup last week I just was tipped off on. Those kinds of information and context for these week-to-week dances, it's invaluable, because it's a barnyard musical right now. Nothing is set yet rules-wise in NIL.
0: Yep.
1: What, 6,700 D1 transfers this offseason? Over 6,000? How do you, to your point, you obviously are going to have the AP poll. They're going to have rankings. But how can you maybe give us a different version of those rankings in this new NIL world? Because does anyone truly know anything the first few weeks of the sport?
0: I think you have to, the voters almost have to overreact. Michigan has to drop from 15 to out of the top 25. Like, if Oregon was out of the top 25 completely after this, I would not blink twice.
1: What do you think is going to happen if you had to hypothesize where they land?
0: 22nd. Well, I'll bet 22nd. Depending on what happens throughout the rest of the day and, you know, all of that type of stuff. Like, I'm looking at Tennessee right now playing Georgia Tech. If they win, they probably go up a little bit. You know, Texas Tech playing Oregon State. So there's a ton of ranked teams playing unranked teams still. But I feel like you almost, like, Western Michigan went from getting one vote in the top 25 in preseason to getting 12 in week two. That's how it should be, right? That's how, like, in this time period, it has to be, in my opinion, wild swings by these teams and these voters, because you taking in stock of what happened last year doesn't matter. Oregon last year beat Oklahoma State 69-3 in week three.
1: Oh, and I had the foresight to tweet, quarter one, it's curtains for our good colleague and friend, Jeff Schwartz. I hope he's doing all right now. That's an all-world L for Duck Nation. All-world L, man. You're not getting 8 hours, Martin. No chance.
0: Yeah, no way. Restless nights in Eugene, Oregon, and the surrounding areas.
1: And you're
0: areas.
1: Sleeping. You're getting 10 off that Michigan dub.
0: Coming up next, we'll talk about two first-year head coaches with incredible pressure on them, in part because they have incredible quarterbacks. Who has their better year? But first, Steve DeSager with everything going on in the world of college sports. Steve, this game is madness.
2: It's dominance so far. Ohio State only 10-0. Stay tuned on that one. They've just ended the first quarter at 4.

0: opponents until today. Number 10, Texas A&M pulled away 48-20 over Arizona State. Michigan at home beat number 11, Oklahoma 17-10. Quarterback Bryce Underwood, 18 carries, 87 yards
1: in
0: the score.
1: Yeah, he did, Steve.
0: Number 12, Alabama, a win 45-17 at Kentucky. And Bama was down in the third quarter of that game, 17-13. BYU at home beat Arizona 28-17. Washington, 16-14 winners against Utah State. Elena Rybakina took the U.S. Open final in three sets, 6-2 in the third over Aryna Sabalenka. In women's basketball, Team USA won its World Cup semifinal against Spain, 76-66. That game was tied to start the fourth quarter. Falcons quarterback Cooper Rush will start Sunday despite back spasms today. Green Bay gave tight end Tucker Kraft a four-year extension worth at least $75 million. The Toronto Blue Jays are only one game out for the final AL wild card behind the Guardians. Only a couple weeks left in the regular season in the majors. Toronto won 7-3 over Baltimore. Minnesota beat Cleveland 4-3. Padres won their sixth straight. Dodgers had an eight-game winning streak end. And the Mets won at the Yankees 12-2. Back to you.
1: Thanks, Steve. Martin Weiss, Alex Monaco here on a Fox Sports Football Saturday. 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Football is back. Underdog, keep your million starts with your million-dollar stack. Make your picks, survive 20 rounds, and whatever's left is yours. Underdog, unleash your dog. Now, speaking of Underdog, looking at this Iowa-Iowa State game that Steve was just talking about, despite a 10-point lead for the Cyclones, Iowa is State is only trending at 53% to go ahead and win on that money line. That's interesting. Because Iowa, I don't think they're going to be very good. But you know that Iowa is not going to score a ton of points and play pretty good defense. So when I'm looking at a 10-point lead, I'm saying, how in the hell is Iowa supposed to catch up to that? Anyway.
2: Oh, by the way, Iowa laying 14.5. So the dog in a rivalry, another good little nugget, I feel, when you're betting college football.
1: A massive
2: or trading on.
1: A massive 4th-and-2 stop for Texas in a game in a spot in which Ohio State was trying to establish, go up 2 touchdowns and a field goal. It is now a 2-possession game, 10-0. Balls That's in your
2: big.
1: Hands, Arch Manning. We'll keep
2: big,
1: you up
2: Martin.
1: On all of that as well. But let's take a second, Alex, to go to the senior circuit, go to the NFL here.
2: Let's
1: because you have two of the most pressure-packed situations in the NFL, both of them in the AFC, one in Buffalo, one in Baltimore. You have two quarterbacks, one of whom a 3-time All-Pro, the other one one-time MVP in Josh Allen, Lamar Jackson, and those two guys. Neither one of them have reached the pinnacle. Neither one of them have played particularly well in the final playoff game that they have lost in each year. Both of those guys, their coaches moved on for various reasons. I personally feel that the pressure in Buffalo has to be tremendous after the way that year ended, the expectations that year had, and now they just promoted from within. I am concerned about the Buffalo Bills this year.
2: Honestly, you're teeing me up a slow pitch softball here. Like it's a Wednesday night school night, because my biggest hot take here is the Bills are going nowhere this season. They will not win a playoff game. I don't think this organization, and they're so fortunate to have a top two, top three quarterback, but I don't know if they were properly prepared for this moment. It's one of those things, heard it on your show this week. When a guy has just not been the dude as the head coach ever like this, that's not nothing. Now, continuity-wise, play-calling-wise, you're going to see a lot the same. But what have we known about McDermott in short? He handles the defense pretty solid. This is an OC coming in now. Yep. How are we going to look at the Bills' defense? How are we going to look at an improved outside of Miami division with a team that was supposed to get to the Super Bowl? I mean, Buffalo, the tables, ladders, and chairs that continues to go on in the parking lot. It's painful because the window, Martin, they may be going backwards this year, and we may find out very quickly.
1: Lamar,
2: where are you at? As far as hot seat, I think you're absolutely correct. I just, where are you at with Buffalo and their ceiling this year? I mean, McDermott got a lot of flack. I called him mediocre McDermott. I never thought he was the dude either, right? But he did have head coach and

0: energy. I'm not quite sure about Brady. You either have that energy or you don't.
1: The thing with Joe Brady to me, and the thing that I find very, very interesting about just hearing these guys talk throughout the offseason and training camp, they, to a man, are all talking about how similar things are. Well, there's not really no big change. There's not really a big change. There's not really a big change. You know what that means to me? That not much is different. And as much as the Buffalo Bills had a ton of success with Josh Allen as his quarter, as the quarterback, you talk about the ceiling, I think this guy theoretically should be the limit, right? But clearly something was missing. Clearly something wasn't there in these postseason losses. Clearly something needed to be improved, right? And maybe you fire, I just feel like they fired McDermott without a real plan. And they ended up with Joe Brady because he was right there in the room. And that is not a solid strategy for promotion. And when you have a quarterback like Josh Allen, who's 30 years old and plays the way he plays, you've got to be able to maximize every single year. You saw what happened last year in Baltimore when Lamar got hurt. Part of the reason I'm so high on them, he's healthy. What happens with Josh Allen? He's been a Iron Man his whole career. What happens when he gets hurt?
0: I know. And his superpower is his ability to improvise with his Cam Newton-esque frame, which not many men can do in this grown man sport of alpha males. And that is not sustainable. You cannot run around. Martin, we're in our mid-30s, dude. Go play pickup. You're icing for 2 days. This guy is not going to run around in his mid-30s like this. So it is now or never, or he has to absolutely adopt to being that guy in the pocket. And unless he's going to go see Tom House in San Diego, that ain't going to ever happen either. So I find this to be very riveting because I already went out on a limb and said New York's not going to know what to do with themselves. When the Jets win on Sunday, the Giants win on Sunday, and the Bills lose on Sunday, because that's where I'm at with three of my favorite picks.
1: All right, well, we'll have more picks at 10 o'clock Eastern. We're going to make that a weekly pick segment. If you've been following this time slot, you know that's how we normally do it. And, of course, we'll have the Atomic Dogs, that team that you picked to win outright. So I guess your Atomic Dog might just be those Houston Texans. I forget which team is favored in that match. Is it Bills by 1.5?
0: Oh, Bills are laying 1.5 on the road. You are correct.
1: So there you go. That qualifies for an Atomic Dog if you'd like to take that one. We'll see if that is the one you go with. We'll do that at 10 o'clock. Coming up next, we will dive into the world of legality. It's sports court, guilty or innocent for your favorite person in the world of sports, as Texas has moved the ball into Ohio State territory for the first time. Well, yeah, first time today, because it's their actual first time with Corey Coleman ended up in one of the wildest interceptions you'll ever see. Sports court's next.
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14: Hey, Alfie. 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
20: It seems like Aaron Rodgers has turned into the can man. He's got thoughts on everything. When it came to Matt LaFleur making a comment about Jordan Love being better at the line of scrimmage.
21: He's probably still mad I changed too many of his plays. It's a big statement when he had a guy win back-to-back MVPs, you know? Guess I wasn't doing too much at the LOS.
20: So... I don't know where we're at. I thought they were
22: Aaron
20: on good
22: Rodgers
20: terms.
22: Don't care, Doc.
20: I thought they were on good terms.
23: Well, here's the whole thing. If you understood that deep-seated inside whatever the good terms are, Matt LaFleur was part of the group that drafted his replacement. To me, it's all about him just pumping up Jordan Love for this season, but he can't honestly believe that when he says it.
19: Two pros, LeVar Arrington, Brady Quinn, and a cup of Joe, Jonas Knox. 6 a.m. Eastern, 3 a.m. Pacific on Fox Sports Radio. And now, Steve Covino.
1: Oh, boy.
14: Uh-oh.
19: Rich Davis. Ah! This is Covino and Rich.
20: It's simple. And you could say, oh, I'm just hating on Dan Byer and the Seahawks. Yo, they got lucky. That was your quintessential, wow, you got away with one. If I'm a Seattle Seahawks fan,
1: whoa. 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
20: Oh, yeah, I mean, hold defense up. Play. But Danny, hold up. Yo.
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20: So they could be 0-1 with a hurt Darnold. 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

0: now outdwarfed by your significant other because you reach a new level of fame. Travis Kelce has seemingly handled it quite well, but you just see how the Kelce orbit has risen. I mean, I'm now watching commercials with Jason Kelce's wife. Do you know what I mean? Like, because of the stardom turn that they have all taken.
1: But seriously, Martin, there's certain guys this would work with. If this was Joe Burrow, it wouldn't even be a conversation. I'd be like, Joe Burrow is absolutely that guy.
0: Right.
1: That would be dating someone like that. And it wouldn't affect his play. But Herbert does not strike me as a guy that would pick that kind of a person. Again, I hope I'm wrong. I'm happy for him in love. I'm just saying, if the love goes the wrong way, is he going to channel his inner Mamba? Or is he going to channel his fragile Frankie Merman from Seinfeld? And I hope three people got that reference listening.
0: Now, I say this about the Jim Harbaugh, Justin Herbert love fest. Last offseason, I will never forget this quote. Last offseason, Jim Harbaugh said the biggest problem that the Chargers would have is rising to Justin Herbert's level, right? Is the people around him will be the ultimate failure.
1: He said, oh, Mort just called out his college quarterback like a marksman.
0: And so I am curious, Jim.
1: Wow.
0: If in fact Justin Herbert does not end his career as the greatest ever, will you be, I was the reason why? Because you told me last offseason that the biggest issue the Chargers were going to have were rising to the level that Justin Herbert sets every year. I think Justin Herbert is really, really freaking good. I think in the right system and in the right time, like, he is definitely a guy you can win with despite the fact he has not won. I understand the inherent paradox there, but when I watch the games, I'm sorry. That dude has a lot going for him. And it's been weird coaching situation after weird coaching situation for him in San Diego, in Los Angeles. And now I think that we're not acknowledging the fact that it's another weird coaching situation with Jim Harbaugh.
1: It is, but now, as we watch Texas start to cut this to a one possession game, getting riveting here as we get ready to get off the air here. But now with Mike McDaniel and a real onus, right, on his side of the football, there's no more excuses. There is no more excuses. And in San Diego sports, you get a million passes. We still haven't recovered from 1998 thanks to Scott Brosius and no game five against the Yankees. But in L.A., you'd like to think you're held to a different pedigree of winning and Harbaugh top dollar to come there. And then now you're pointing out the pass. It almost seems like is he going to the media to try to speak to his quarterback? Is that what you're telling me? Because I feel like you might be on to something because you know this man. You know this man from Michigan. This seems like a guy who's playing a little bit out of his character because he might be a little nervous.
0: He's always been big believers in loving up his quarterback. But I'll tell you, man, there is a space where, you know, your girlfriend comes in. He's like, babe, do I look good? Of course. And then he's like, Beyonce walks. He's like, babe, do I look better than her? And he's like, do you really want me to go here? Like, is that how we want to do this?
1: You don't date a superstar pop star and get to compartmentalize your energy, all focus on the, maybe I'm wrong. Maybe Madison Beer is not going to ask for any extra attention in the household in the honeymoon stage engagement. But if I had to hypothesize, I'd be betting against it. And I'm not touching the Chargers and watch him not even come close to covering against another guy who seems to not be that focused coming out of college, Carson Beck.
0: Now, I wanted illuminate two scores here. Boise State beat Memphis today 38-20 after pushing Oregon to the brink in week one. Western Michigan beat Monmouth today 49-14. Both won on margin. Both of them covered. And maybe they're just good teams.
1: But Martin, can we just take a second here? It's 23-17 in Austin, Texas.
0: What we're going to do is take a break, and then we are going to dive right back in to that Texas-Ohio State game. Woo. Because Steve Sarkisian and Arch Manning have put together two second-half scoring drives. The pressure now still on Texas, but shifting a bit as Ohio State has not scored but yet a field goal in the second half of the game. We'll have more on it coming up next. Martin Weiss, Alex Monaco, Fox Sports Radio.
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16: Morning. How was the weekend?
17: 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Battled gods, stopped an international cartel threat, then spent Sunday fighting supervillains. 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
19: It's in America. 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
19: 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I wouldn't take Ashton Daniels on my roster if he paid me $800,000.
20: Put it on the poll. 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
20: If Daniels. Ashton Daniels paid you $800,000, would you take him? 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What do you have, Mikey?
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2: 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Ladies and gentlemen, this is The Odd Couple with Rob Parker and Kelvin Washington.
0: Aaron Donald is worse than LeBron James. 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I'm not taking no 14-hour flight there and 16-hour flight back. 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
4: 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Their offensive coordinator has never been an offensive coordinator, Brian Fleury, and he's 47. Why does the age matter? Because generally, this is the same in music as it is comedy and it is with offensive coaches. Greatness is identified very early. Sean McVay, head coach at 30. Shanahan, offensive coordinator at 28. Sean Payton, late 20s. Look around. Clint Kubiak, mid-30s. Shane Steichen, mid-30s. 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
14: I don't know how Jed York and Cal Shanahan and John Lynch, I don't know how they maintain being so competitive when it just doesn't seem like they should be.
15: You know, it is remarkable that one team's travel arrangements were so good that they were able to overcome an owner who's got a hook fetish at trailer parks and a coach who may or may not be telling the truth about a car accident that took place a few weeks ago. And yet here they are again on damn Netflix putting on a clinic and beating the Rams yet again. They do it seemingly every time. I'm so tired of writing them off. I'm fed up with it. Enough's enough.
16: Why did you write them off?
15: It's got to stop at some
14: point.
15: They
14: should be written off.
15: It's got to stop.
14: You got to stop doing it. It's got to happen.
16: So
14: I've written them off so many times.
16: How much of this did the travel have to do with it? I mean, Myles Garrett, I don't know. I mean, maybe you're concerned about his age. Maybe you're concerned about there's an underlying injury issue. But, I mean, when it gets to the point where people are putting out Drewski in that Rams uniform and saying this is Myles Garrett now, it's not a good look. I mean, Trent Williams was able to have his way, and it felt like maybe you could call it schematic because this is the teacher with the student as Sean McVay came up under Kyle Shanahan. But I looked at it and just thought, man, that team looked tired. They looked like...
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0: Myles Garrett. He is zeros across the board. Mm-hmm. The best defensive player in the NFL has been shut out. Have they been double-teaming him all the time? Yes. Did I see him go to the sideline in the middle of the big drive that basically clinched the game for the 49ers when he didn't play the last half? He looked like he was exhausted. This has now become a thing. And now the best defensive player in the NFL gives you absolute zeros across the board. All of a sudden, it's, well, if this is Myles Garrett, what happened if Aaron Donald actually came over to Australia? But this is what I mean when you open up the door to all sorts of criticism and potential disharmony. Did we really like the way we traveled? Look at what happened to Myles Garrett. I mean, really, I don't know when they've said his name on the broadcast.
2: 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I want it all. When you want this,
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0: Brandon S. Deutsch on TikTok and Instagram. We'll do this each and every week. 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
0: 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Hit that thumbs up icon. Comment away. 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H-A-R-M-O-N. 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Coming up next here on Fox Sports Late Night. Yeah, it's the self-serving time where I scratch and claw because, well, that's what the White Sox are trying to do. We'll do all that. 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
17: 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And that's what he is. 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
18: The General of Degenerates has arrived. And make no mistake, for the 49ers, this was a placement test. And San Francisco walked out of Australia. They boarded their jet back to America with a puffy sticker and a juice box. They didn't just beat L.A. The 49ers went Operation Repo is what they did. The Niners were repo men. And they actually, and I didn't show this for some reason on Netflix, they didn't show this, but they repossessed the hype machine from the Rams, and then they changed the locks on it. Now, Brock Purdy's getting a lot of love. He had 3 touchdown passes and a passer rating of over 100, and people are fired up about Brock Purdy and all that. Purdy was obviously not Joe Montana. He wasn't Steve Young. He wasn't Jeff Garcia. He was Mr. Checkdown with a hall pass.
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2: 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Dan Patrick, Colin Cowherd, LeVar Arrington, Brady Quinn, Jonas Knox, Stu Gotts and Company, Covino and Rich, Rob Parker, Kelvin Washington, Ben Maller, Jason Smith, and Mike Harmon.
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0: and the next play after the huge Romeo Doubs drop that you've all seen a million times. Scrapes across, wide open across the middle, turns, doesn't look the ball in, starts figuring out where he is and how he's going to make a move up, and then he drops the ball. Drake May, the next play, tries to force it in. There's two guys there. Even if Douglas is standing up, can he make a play? I don't know. I hope he makes a better effort to knock it down than Romeo Doubs did on the first interception, which was, you know, the big 50-50 ball down there. So all of that to say, for the Patriots, they had their opportunities, but I agree. That was the assessment we had on air as we watched it. I'm like, you're moving the ball methodically. You're not getting big rips, but you're going to be able to build. Now, can you get the final big punch? I don't know, but if you've been able to post threes instead of forcing the ball, that wasn't a game you needed to score 35 points. Your defense was doing its job, especially when Darnold takes the early exit and it took a while for Locke and company to feel things out. You didn't need a massive scoring effort to get over on this one. All right, we alluded to it a little bit last hour, but we're going to do it again in full. A list of quarterbacks. And yes, this goes back to my hometown of Chicago because Caleb Williams is about to tie a franchise mark. Guy's only been playing since 2024. What the hell am I talking about? Stick around. We'll tell you next. It's Fox Sports Late Night with me, Mike Harmon.
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19: You know what's funny, man, is we use them so much, and I use them so much in my personal life, I'm not even sure which one I use the most. Like, so sorry to interrupt might be the one. I don't, but I really don't know. I use them all.
20: You blew it!
19: Oh, I used that one too.
21: Oh, come here, I'll give you one. You know how often you reference old man Clemens?
19: Oh, you know, trivia question. What's his full name? Old man Clemens.
21: Oh, I know. Ted
19: Anybody
21: Clemens,
19: else know?
21: You know why? It's Ted Clemens because the wife goes, "Don't put it out with your boot, Ted."
19: Ted Clemens, bro. Roger's
21: Ted
19: old
21: Clemens.
19: Uncle.
20: Yeah. Poop again!
19: I do reference old man Clemens a lot.
22: Do you guys remember, though, the old man from Big Daddy who was at the bar? He starts giving Adam Sandler crap about, like, the Jets game. And he's like, don't make me... And Adam Sandler's like, don't make me beat you up like I did last time. He's like, that last time was a fluke. Bring it on, woman.
21: Yes.
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5: 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Sean McVay, head coach at 30. Shanahan, offensive coordinator at 28. Sean Payton, late 20s. Look around, Clint Kubiak, mid-30s. Shane Steichen, mid-30s. 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
7: It seems like Aaron Rodgers has turned into the can man. He's got thoughts on everything. When it came to Matt LaFleur making a comment about Jordan Love being better at the line of scrimmage.
8: He's probably still mad I changed too many of his plays. 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
23: Don't care, Doc.
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25: Well, here's the whole thing. 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
21: And make no mistake, for the 49ers, this was a placement test. And San Francisco walked out of Australia. They boarded their jet back to America with a puffy sticker and a juice box. They didn't just beat L.A. The 49ers went Operation Repo is what they did. The Niners were repo men. And they actually, and I didn't show this for some reason on Netflix, they didn't show this, but they repossessed the hype machine from the Rams, and then they changed the locks on it. Now, Brock Purdy's getting a lot of love. He had 3 touchdown passes, and passer rating of over 100, and people are fired up about Brock Purdy and all that. Purdy was obviously not Joe Montana. He wasn't Steve Young. He wasn't Jeff Garcia. He was Mr. Checkdown with a hall pass.
0: Ben Maller. 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
6: The entirety of the topic going into this game, the 49ers have been there for a week. The Rams decide. We spent all this, like, they had people flying back and forth for the last year, I think, trying to figure out what to do, and all for this game.
7: Doing all the biostats and checking in with physicians, like, how did the travel affect you? How do you feel? And let's check your electrolytes. Let's check your blood, all that stuff.
6: Gatorade, it's got electrolytes.
7: Yeah, that's it.
6: But I mean, like, that's what it's going to come down to. Like I said, you know, it's going to be the first question in the post game to Sean McVay. You know, did you leave early enough? That's going to wind up being the story of this. And now, I guarantee you, whatever that had to do with the Rams losing, whatever percentage that had to do, no team will ever travel like the Rams again.
7: No.
6: Nobody will ever do. Number one.
7: I don't think the NFL should let them either.
6: Roger Goodell's going to say, okay, that's never happening again. When we have a game overseas, you need to be there to do publicity and sell the game. It's what we're doing. So that's an oversight on my part. I will make sure everybody leaves ahead of time. But no team is going to do that because they're going to see this and go, well, the Rams left early and look what happened. What did that have to really do with them winning or losing the game? I don't know, but it didn't work. So we're not doing that. The thing is that by doing this, right, sometimes you put yourself in a position to really take one on the chin.
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6: Myles Garrett, he is zeros across the board. Mm-hmm. The best defensive player in the NFL has been shut out. Have they been double-teaming him all the time? Yes. Did I see him go to the sideline in the middle of the big drive that basically clinched the game for the 49ers when he didn't play the last half? So he looked like he was exhausted. This has now become a thing. And now the best defensive player in the NFL gives you absolute zeros across the board. All of a sudden, it's, well, if this is Myles Garrett, what happened if Aaron Donald actually came over to Australia? But this is what I mean when you open up the door to all sorts of criticism and potential disharmony. Did we really like the way we traveled? Look at what happened to Myles Garrett. I mean, really, I don't know when they've said his name on the broadcast.
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0: So there it is. The theme song from Bobby Roode, now part of Talent Development, WWE. That was his entry music. And it would swell. That's what I do when I walk down the hallway to the studio here. I'm either belting out a Freddie Mercury song, or I've kind of got this playing in my head like, you know, you've been waiting behind the curtain for your big moment. Well, another person that had their big moment today, Marty Wims. Who's Marty Wims, you ask? He's an Akron Zips season ticket holder. And they did a promotion. And we talked about this a little, Jason and I, weeks ago when it was first announced. This is your winner. They awarded a season ticket holder a chance to call the first offensive drive of the Akron Zips' new season. Huddled with Joe Moorhead on Friday night, the head coach, and he followed a script with precision. They picked up a first down. Looked like they were going to have a second deep into Robert Morris territory. Final score was 45-10. But the drive ended in a fumble. But Wims, who was a longtime season ticket holder, alum, all of that, it was the Akron's offensive coordinator for a day contest that went up on social media, and they had over a billion impressions. That's right, a lot of folks trying to figure out, what the hell? What are we doing? So this is according to Matt Potorf, their deputy athletics director, said they sold more than half its season tickets, total season tickets, in 2 weeks following the announcement, and they got Arby's to sponsor it. We got the meats! Yeah! Marty Wims got to call some plays, but people in Akron, they got deals on meat. And if you've been to the grocery store, you've been to a fast, casual, fast food, whatever, you know, price of meat's through the roof. So they added some value there. But on this guy's 46th birthday, he gets the call from the athletic director to say, hey, you've been selected among 10 finalists. A week later, he got the call saying he was going to get a chance. And so he did interviews and had a load of attention locally, certainly. And they were averaging about 6,000 fans per game. But he said this was like as big as it gets. So he got to do a little bit on game day. He did a bunch of other interviews. So got an opportunity to go out there. Quote, those guys were a lot faster than me. They won the coin toss, deferred possession to the second half. So he goes, I got to extend my 15 minutes of fame a little bit longer as he got to hang out waiting to make that call. Pretty cool. Pretty cool. They win the game 45-10. But it's just that idea of every once in a while there's that opportunity. And in this case, you're already a season ticket holder. You say, hey, I want in. And you got to live out a dream. So hopefully all you out there, as I get off my little soapbox for tonight here on the Fox Sports late night program, that you try to reach a little bit. You know, that's what I get to do here when we're talking football, talking sports with you, a little bit of slice of life. But for Marty Wims, he found his wins in a big way on this one. And hopefully your favorite collegiate team did as well. I know some are still smarting. Remember, it's a long season. We're only in week two. All right, week three. I don't know what you do once you start counting past week zero, week one, week two. I mean, for many of you, just your second game of the season, your team still have time to figure it out. Doesn't mean there aren't concerns for both Oklahoma and Michigan, say, with your offenses. But time will tell. Full slate of NFL later on today. That's right, just 7 short hours here, Fox Sports Radio. Thanks for hanging out. We went 1-0 today. Follow me over at Swollen Dome. Coming up next, we got Andy Furman, Bucky Brooks. Thanks to Mark. Thanks to Emmy. Go dominate, people. We are Fox
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11: Arrangements were so good that they were able to overcome an owner who's got a hook fetish at trailer parks and a coach who may or may not be telling the truth about a car accident that took place a few weeks ago. And yet here they are again on damn Netflix, putting on a clinic and beating the Rams yet again. They do it seemingly every time. I'm so tired of writing them off. I'm fed up with it. Enough's enough.
12: Why did you write them off?
11: It's got to stop at some point. It's got to stop.
13: You got to stop doing it. It's got to happen.
12: So
13: I've written them off so many times.
12: How much of this did the travel have to do with it? I mean, Myles Garrett, I don't know. Maybe you're concerned about his age. Maybe you're concerned about there's an underlying injury issue. But, I mean, when it gets to the point where people are putting out Drewski in that Rams uniform and saying this is Myles Garrett now, it's not a good look. I mean, Trent Williams was able to have his way, and it felt like maybe you could call it schematic because this is the teacher with the student as Sean McVay came up under Kyle Shanahan. But I looked at it and just thought, man, that team looked tired. 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
15: 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Their offensive coordinator has never been an offensive coordinator, Brian Fleury, and he's 47. Why does the age matter? Because generally, this is the same in music as it is comedy and it is with offensive coaches. 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Sean McVay, head coach at 30. Shanahan, offensive coordinator at 28. Sean Payton, late 20s. Look around. Clint Kubiak, mid-30s. Shane Steichen, mid-30s. 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
10: what you need to know.
19: In college football, number one ranked Ohio State led 23-3 at the end of three quarters, but number four Texas at home came back for victory 24-23 with three touchdowns in the fourth, three long TD drives. Oklahoma State at home beat number six Oregon 39-31. Michigan at home upset number 11 Oklahoma 17-10. 12th ranked Alabama trailed at Kentucky in the third quarter, but still beat them 45-17. 13th ranked Texas Tech was a winner at Oregon State with two touchdowns in the last 7 minutes, 35-24. BYU downed Arizona 28-17. Washington 16-14 over Utah State. Iowa beat Iowa State 16-13 on a field goal in the final seconds. Elena Rybakina won the U.S. Open final in three sets. In women's hoops, Team USA took its semifinal at the World Cup, beating Spain. I'm Steve DeSager.
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6: Taylor gave me a take before the show, and I've just been mad at him ever since.
7: Yes.
6: And I don't think that's the take you're referring to.
7: Okay.
6: But I've just been sitting here stewing about it. Like, I'm angry with him.
7: All right, so he has two takes, because I believe this is not the take that angered you. So let's get to the first take here, Taylor. What do you have for us?
8: After watching Florida State SMU and seeing Florida State be 3-14 in its last 17 ACC games, it's harder to be this bad at Florida State than it is to be this good at Indiana.
7: I agree.
6: I like that take.
7: Put it on the poll. Is it harder to be this bad at Florida State than it is to be this good at Indiana?
8: Because those results that I just read, those are Purdue-level numbers. They're, yes, Northwestern-level numbers.
7: Right.
8: You're Florida State. You're sitting in the middle of one of the greatest recruiting states in America. You have a national brand,
7: yep,
8: championship history, an enormous fan base,
7: mm-hmm,
8: and your result is paying Ashton Daniels a reported $800,000 in NIL to be your quarterback. I wouldn't take Ashton Daniels on my roster if he paid me $800,000.
7: Put it on the poll. What's his name? Ashton what?
8: Ashton Daniels.
7: If Daniels. Ashton Daniels paid you $800,000, would you take him? Just put it on the poll, just like that. What do you have, Mikey?
6: This feels like Stu Gotts going 0-17 picking games.
7: Yeah.
6: Like, that's how Florida State, how bad they've been. Is it's almost like it's a mixture of luck and being bad that gets you as bad as they are.
8: You have to actively work.
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9: It seems like Aaron Rodgers has turned into the can man. He's got thoughts on everything. When it came to Matt LaFleur making a comment about Jordan Love being better at the line of scrimmage.
10: He's probably still mad I changed too many of his plays. It's a big statement when you had a guy win back-to-back MVPs, you know? 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
9: So, I don't know where we're at. 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
9: on good Rogers terms.
11: Don't care, Doc.
9: I thought they were on good terms.
12: Well, here's the whole thing. If you understood that deep-seated inside whatever the good terms are, Matt LaFleur was part of the group that drafted his replacement. To me, it's all about him just pumping up Jordan Love for the season. But he can't honestly believe that when he says it.
4: 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And now, Steve Covino.
9: Oh, boy.
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9: It's simple. And you could say, oh, I'm just hating on Dan Byer and the Seahawks. Yo, they got lucky. 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If I'm a Seattle Seahawks fan,
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9: 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Play. But Danny, hold up. Yo.
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9: So they could be 0-1 with a hurt Darnold. 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
15: Time for Ask Bucky. 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He's Bucky Brooks. I'm Andy Furman. And, of course, we're live from the Fox Sports Radio studios. And Emmy, are you ready for Ask Bucky?
17: I'm ready. Let's do it.
15: Let's do it.
17: All right. Let's get right into it. What? All right, Bucky. First one. What can actually be learned from college football's one-sided opening games?
19: Great. You can't learn a lot. It depends on how... who they're matched up with or whatever. What you're trying to look at is what is the feel for the overall operation. Do you see a lot of pre-snap penalties? Do you see a lot of faulty execution, meaning drop passes, blown assignments, and those things? But really, you can't determine how good these teams are until they face another heavyweight. And so this is nice. It's a primer. But at some point, we got to get to the real thing. And so I'm looking forward to getting to that point.
17: All right, next up, what factor, if any, did the short stay in Australia have on the Rams' loss on Thursday to Seattle?
19: Yeah, I don't think they had any factor. Because I was in London last year when they did the same thing and they beat the Jaguars by, it seemed like, 50. But they really handled the Jags. To me, this was a bit of the outside noise seeping into the locker room. You hear about being a super team and all of this. You have a level of complacency and... let's be real. It's a rivalry game against a team that really doesn't like you. And so they were on edge, and they didn't play well. Their minds weren't in the right spot, and I think that was the result of it.
17: All right, back to college ball. Rutgers is now 0-2 after losing to UMass and Boston College. How hot is Rutgers coach Greg Schiano's seat right now?
19: I mean, I don't know. No one has won at Rutgers. So they can get rid of best coach to ever coach at Rutgers. Look, it's a bad year. Look, it's a bad look. It certainly didn't help they lost to UMass after UMass was, I think, 0-for the previous year. It's a problem. But I don't know if you can find a better coach for that university than Rutgers. Schiano has to be better. He's been middling. But the seat is hot. I just don't know if they can find an upgrade at the spot.
17: All right, back to the pros. We see several new coaches in the AFC Central. How important is it to hire a seasoned rather than a rookie coach?
19: I mean, I think every situation is different. You got to know what your team needs to get to the next level. But a seasoned coach who's had success in the league certainly has an advantage over his counterparts. He understands how to lay the schedule out, meaning the day-to-day schedule, the long-range schedule, off-season training camp. He's been there. It won't be new to him being in that role on the sideline, how to manage an overall game. He's already had to work through all those protocols. Whereas a newbie is learning, and so it requires more patience as they get that on-the-job training. But it should be a decided advantage if you have someone with experience, provided they also have had a lot of success. Then the players will also buy in.
17: All right, last one. What are your thoughts on international play in the NFL?
19: Look, it's part of a bigger play. They're eventually going to have 16 games that are played overseas. They'll be able to sell that package off and make some more money. That money will be split between the owners and the players. So it's going to be a good thing. I understand why you want to raise the level of interest globally when you go to one of those games. It does have a Super Bowl feel to it. So it's going to continue to happen under Roger Goodell's watch.
15: I got a couple of questions over here. I'm bubbling over here with Bucky Brooks, okay? If you were to look at the schedule today, NFL schedule today, all these games, and you had to pick one, which one do you think be the best one to watch? Or maybe buy a ticket to go see. I'm just looking at the schedule. Right? Nothing really jumps out at me.
19: Nothing jumps out if I could. Well, there's one. Dallas and New York. That jumps out. It jumps out for a few different things. Dallas has dominated the series recently. But, man, I've heard nothing but good things about John Harbaugh and the Giants and how he's cracking the whip on them, getting them to practice hard so eventually they play hard and those things. And then there's a small little part of me that wants to see Odell Beckham Jr. get in the game and KB maybe reprise the spectacular catch that sent him to superstardom.
15: Okay, I hear what you're saying. Now, after yesterday's game, Texas-Ohio State, if I may, has your opinion changed on Arch Manning as far as a Heisman winner?
19: I mean, as far as the Heisman, like, the Heisman goes to the top quarterback on the top team. So, like, yeah, I mean, that's fine. I think more looking at him as a pro is where my eyes are. And I think I'm still not necessarily comfortable saying that he's the lead horse in this class. I think a lot of that is based on name and reputation, family business type stuff. He's a good player, though. He's fun to watch. I give him credit for leading him back, but I don't know. I mean, Heisman, they'll give it to him if he's anything close to being able to win it.
15: So I'm hearing now maybe Jeremiah Smith doesn't have a chance because he's not a quarterback.
19: It's always been a quarterback-driven thing. Yes, yeah, quarterback.
15: I know. But I think he's deserving of it. There's no doubt in my mind. I mean, really. We'll see.
19: All right. We'll see. I hope he gets it.
15: All right. You're going to bounce back with Bucky and so much more. Where? On Fox Football Sunday. Coming up right here. Next.
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27: Football team, how do you interpret that? So Sean McVay serving up what we call the potluck dinner of loser coaching cliches, a version of it starts with me, we've got to execute, watch the tape, I love my guys, that whole thing. My advice, rather than watch the tape, I would burn it. I tell it, Australia has no extradition treaty. We're leaving the tape there in Australia. And I called the loss humbling, and Grandma checked in. Grandma called it an old-fashioned butt-smacking is what Grandma called it, because that's what the Niners did. They were the more aggressive team. They were the more physical team. They were the better coach team. And all offseason, Sean McVay's Rams have been treated like royalty. The greatest invention since sliced bread. We're in here talking about sliced bread, Q Jimbo Fisher. So against a division rival, granted, you didn't feel like that 8,000 miles away against San Francisco, though. They were the Rams. They were the moldy heel of the Bimbo bread. Nobody wants that. Nobody wants it. They believe clearly on some level, whether this was the only variable or not, it is one of the variables that they believe the hype that they could go out there and just roll out on the field, and that's it.
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30: How do you feel about a game on a neutral field? I can't stand these games. I really can't. I have, like...
7: I mean, can we start playing? Get enough with college football starting the season in Dublin, Ireland, and enough with the NFL starting the season, although it started last night in Seattle. But enough with them having one of their first two games in Melbourne, Australia. Nobody cares. And nobody, and I mean nobody, not a single player, not a single staffer, not a single coach on either of those teams wants to be in Australia right now. They don't.
0: So just a quick correction. You said across the country in Australia. It would be across the globe.
7: Well, that's what I meant. Yeah, other side of the world. You know, listen, we lost the caller. We lost Sal. I'm very upset.
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6: In Saturday night college football at fourth-ranked Texas, the Longhorns scored 3 touchdowns in the fourth quarter to come back and beat number 1 Ohio State 24-23. The game winner came with under 30 seconds to go. Dominant wins for Georgia, Notre Dame, and Indiana. Oklahoma State had lost 21 straight against FBS opponents, but upset number 6 Oregon 39-31. Michigan upset number 11 Oklahoma 17-10. The New York Mets hit 6 home runs in a 12-2 win at the Yankees. San Diego won its 6th game in a row, 7-6 at San Francisco. Miami beat the Dodgers and Tyler Glasnow 4-3, snapping LA's 8-game winning streak. The Brewers won their 5th straight, 13-9 over the Reds. Seattle took the late game 19-1 at the A's, and Atlanta pounded Philadelphia 12-2. Elena Rybakina won the U.S. Open final in 3 sets. I'm Steve DeSager.
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2: Travel arrangements were so good that they were able to overcome an owner who's got a hook fetish at trailer parks and a coach who may or may not be telling the truth about a car accident that took place a few weeks ago. And yet here they are again on damn Netflix, putting on a clinic and beating the Rams yet again. They do it seemingly every time. I'm so tired of writing them off. I'm fed up with it. Enough's enough.
3: Why did you write them off?
2: It's got to stop at some point.
4: They should be written off.
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3: So
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3: 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I mean, Myles Garrett, I don't know. I mean, maybe you're concerned about his age. Maybe you're concerned about there's an underlying injury issue. But, I mean, when it gets to the point where people are putting out Drewski in that Rams uniform and saying this is Myles Garrett now, it's not a good look. I mean, Trent Williams was able to have his way. And it felt like maybe you could call it schematic because this is the teacher with the student as Sean McVay came up under Kyle Shanahan. But I looked at it and just thought, man, that team looked tired. 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
8: 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Sean McVay, head coach at 30. Shanahan, offensive coordinator at 28. Sean Payton, late 20s. Look around. Clint Kubiak, mid-30s. Shane Steichen, mid-30s. 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
12: Welcome back. Fox Football Sunday. New Mark's Greg Cassell, and we're live from the Fox Sports Radio studios. Real quick, Greg, Very dear friend of mine. You know him. Paul Dottino has covered the Giants for almost 40 years.
6: Yeah.
12: Just text me. Odell Beckham Jr. is 34 years old. And by the way, was the fastest player on the field in the Jets preseason game. Was clocked at 20-plus miles per hour.
6: You know, just to show you how I kind of lost track of him, I looked up his stats, you know, during the break. I had totally forgotten he spent that year in Cleveland.
12: Where he went to die.
6: Yeah, and actually had a good year and then got traded the next year. But actually had a good year in Cleveland.
12: Gettleman sent him there to die. Anyway, it is now time for Cosell's Class.
5: Cosell's Class.
12: All right, here we go. Like I said, nobody watches film as well and as much as Greg Cosell. So let's all get a little bit smarter. This is going to be a recurring segment, Cosell's Class. We might change it to Cosell's File. I don't know. We're playing around with it. But number one, defensive tackle may now be the most important position on a defense. Explain why, Greg.
6: Yeah, and this is something I really noticed watching tape and also getting an opportunity in the offseason. That's when I really get a chance to talk to some coaches. But think of it this way. More and more teams in the league are playing out of what we call a two high safety structure. So the two safeties are deeper players. So they're at least 10 yards off the ball. Because a lot of teams are playing what we call quarters as their foundational look to start. So what that means is, unlike when you bring a safety into the box, you now have one less player in the run game to play a gap in the run game. And more teams incrementally now are starting to run the football. So now you're stopping the run with one less player, one less gap player, because that safety is a deeper player. So now defensive tackles are becoming so much more critical in run defense and defense overall. And you can see that in what a team like Vic Fangio, obviously, is sort of the number one coach when you think of that quarters look. But there's so many Fangio disciples now. We just finished talking about the Cowboys. Christian Parker came from the Eagles. He's now instituting that style of defense in Dallas. But it's not just Fangio. It's also a Mike McDonald, who's not a Fangio disciple, but they play a ton of two high shells. So look what they did with their defensive tackles, with Byron Murphy, Leonard Williams, Jaron Reed. Now they have Riley Mills part of the rotation. Look what the Eagles did. They signed both Jalen Carter and Jordan Davis to big number contracts. Teams are recognizing that the D-tackle position, if you're going to play with two high safeties, is becoming an incredibly important position. I actually had a coach tell me from the Fangio school that it's the most important position in our defense. And
12: we've
6: the
12: got
6: tape
12: 3 minutes.
6: Really bears that out.
12: We've got 3 minutes until the top of the hour. Number two, evolution of QB play.
6: Yeah.
12: More than ever, a game of the post-snap operation. And to me, this screams Caleb Williams, which, by the way, the Bears are going up against the Panthers later on this afternoon.
6: Yeah, we always used to think of, you know, the Tom Brady's. Everybody can picture him pointing out the mic. Peyton Manning would win before the ball was snapped. Drew Brees. Aaron Rodgers was one of those quarterbacks, too. But now, more than ever, defenses are changing the picture from what they show before the snap to something different after the snap. So now, in a game of milliseconds, you have to be a post-snap operator. You've got to be able to see the change and know where you're going with the football. Because in this league, in a game of milliseconds, if you're a millisecond late, as a quarterback, you are done.
12: And number three, Greg, let's talk about your bromance with the Jags defensive coordinator. What's going on there?
6: I watch a ton of I did this last year. I did a bunch of plays with him in my show. And I just really like what he does. I think he's a great, great mix of sort of the Brian Flores school with all these different fronts and sort of this chaos-looking front stuff that really makes it hard to protect, but also the ability to almost play a Fangio-style back-end defense with the matching principles. And I just think what he does with his pressure concepts, he's really, really good, and he's so young. He's only going to get better and better. He's a really, I didn't know much about him at all because he's young, other than he's from New Jersey, which is kind of cool. But I really like what he does.
12: It will be interesting to see what happens later on this afternoon. Of course, the Jags going up against the Browns. Deshaun Watson, his first regular season game since 2024. And keep in mind, Greg talking about this Jags defense generated 31 takeaways last season. 31. So really intriguing. I think to me, the Jags are the team to select in your Survivor League, but interesting to see what Watson does against the Jags. This is Fox Sports Radio. We'll be right back. We are Fox Sports.
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22: Man Clemens.
23: Oh, trivia question. What's his full name? Old Man Clemens.
22: Oh, I know. Ted
23: Anybody
22: Clemens.
23: Else know?
22: You know why? It's Ted Clemens because the wife goes, "Don't put it out with your boot, Ted."
23: Ted Clemens, bro. Roger's Ted old Clemens. Uncle. Yeah.
24: Poop again.
23: I do reference Old Man Clemens a lot.
25: Do you guys remember, though, the old man from Big Daddy who was at the bar? He starts giving Adam Sandler crap about, like, the Jets game. And he's like, don't make me... And Adam Sandler's like, "Don't make me beat you up like I did last time." He's like, "That last time was a fluke. Bring it on, woman."
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29: It seems like Aaron Rodgers has turned into the can man. He's got thoughts on everything. When it came to Matt LaFleur making a comment about Jordan Love being better at the line of scrimmage.
30: He's probably still mad I changed too many of his plays. Big statement when he had a guy win back-to-back MVPs, you know? Guess I wasn't doing too much at the LOS.
29: So, I don't know where we're at. I thought they were
31: Aaron
29: on good
31: Rodgers
29: terms.
31: Don't care, Doc.
29: I thought they were on good terms.
32: Well, here's the whole thing. If you understood that deep-seated inside whatever the good terms are, Matt LaFleur was part of the group that drafted his replacement. To me, it's all about him just pumping up Jordan Love for the season. But he can't honestly believe that when he says it.
28: Two pros, LeVar Arrington, Brady Quinn, and a cup of Joe, Jonas Knox. 6 a.m. Eastern, 3 a.m. Pacific on Fox Sports Radio. It's Ben Maller.
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3: 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Here's Manny Munoz.
7: I am Manny Munoz. Thank you for tuning in to iHeartRadio's Communities. 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Either way, I do hope you'll stick around for the next half hour. And if you have any comments, questions, or suggestions, please feel free to reach out on Instagram. My handle is at IODManny. That's at IODManny. Now, let's get on with the show. For more than two decades, Wounded Warrior Project has helped veterans deal with the wounds of war. Increasingly, the toughest wounds are the ones that we can't see. Let's talk about all of it as we're joined by Walt Pyatt. He's Chief Executive Officer of Wounded Warrior Project. The website, by the way, is woundedwarriorproject.org. Walt, I appreciate the time. Thanks for joining us.
4: Yeah, thanks so much for having me in to talk about such an important topic, Manny.
7: I want to get into those wounds from war that we can outwardly see and those that we can't outwardly see in a moment. But let's start off from the beginning. For somebody who knows the name Wounded Warrior Project but doesn't really know what you do or what the organization is, tell me about your start and what you do.
4: Yeah, well, we started 23 years ago, you know, when a wounded warrior himself saw casualties coming back from Iraq and Afghanistan and knew what it was like to wake up in a hospital bed all alone, you know, with an embarrassing hospital gown on, away from your team. One minute you're a Marine or a U.S. soldier fighting, next minute, you know, you're in a hospital and you have to accept the end of the life you thought you were going to have and embrace a life you didn't think was possible. And we started with just delivering backpacks with items that they would need, comfort items, you know, sweatshirt, shorts, you know, a music player. But we also made a promise to be there no matter what. And 23 years into this, we have been there no matter what. We have grown into 18 life-saving, life-changing programs to help rebuild lives that have been impacted, by war and military service. So for us, it's about keeping the promise, helping every warrior truly come home, not just back, but home, mind, body, and soul.
7: There's a lot of great veterans organizations out there. What does Wounded Warrior Project do differently?
4: Well, I think there are a lot of great ones out there, and we try very hard to make sure we don't compete with one another, that we provide the best services that some of these organizations provide, because everyone cares about trying to help our nation's veterans. What we, I think, do differently is we listen to the need of the warrior, the evolving need of the warrior, whether they were wounded, you know, 20 years ago and now facing complications as they get older. But we listen to the warrior and their families. And then we find drill to fill that void and then try to build, you know, lasting legislation or sustainment to help our nation care for our veterans in the ways we probably didn't see coming. But we help find the current need of warriors and their families.
7: Right. You mentioned initially it was just providing them backpacks, basic comfort items. So you know, to welcome them back into like kind of civilian life. How is the mission different today than what you started 23 years ago?
4: Well, I was still in the Army, you know, back then, and so I saw the impact that war had on young men and women asked to fight it, and it's terrible. I mean, war is the worst of humanity, but it's also necessary because we're not going to give up our freedoms in this great country. But we can't, as a nation, ever let the strategic purpose of war mask the toll it takes on the young men and women asked to fight it. We have been there to truly understand not just the physical injuries, but also the mental injuries, and to help every warrior deal with that. I think too often, you know, when I served early on after 9/11 and deployed many times, you know, if you weren't bleeding, you weren't injured, you weren't wounded. And we now know that traumatic brain injuries, post-traumatic stress disorder, all those things happen to folks, and it can even happen to warriors that haven't deployed to combat just from the impact of training with some of our weapon systems. So we learned so much about the stress and complexities of war, what it does to the human beings, and how we can then help them through the mental struggles that certainly follow a military service and combat deployment.
7: Yeah, I think your latest survey found that 77% of vets report having PTSD. More than a quarter, sadly, had suicidal thoughts in the last year. That is that where you really see the big difference in this day and age from, you know, losing a limb maybe or something like that, something you could outwardly see, to the struggles that our vets are dealing with within themselves?
4: Yes, because it should not be harder to come home from war than it is to go, but it is. And I think we think as a nation, just because the warriors are back and they're safe and they're in this beautiful country they help defend, we forget that many struggle to live for the nation they help defend. Mm. They gladly fight for it. They'll put their lives on the line, but they struggle living for it. And that's what we really help focus on, just knowing that over this, you know, this long war in Iraq and Afghanistan, you know, we learned so much. And now we know it's possible to help warriors find their way home. If you think of the World War II generation, you know, they saved the world and they came back and we gave them ticker tape parades. We helped them get a job. We helped them get a house. We helped them go to college if they wanted to. We're talking millions of young men and women. But yet, you know, Dad never talked about the war for 60 years.
7: Yeah.
4: Or Uncle Joe never talked about the war. And I think we're all familiar with that. And, you know, that's coming back. That's not coming home. And I think this generation, you know, the generation has been fighting since post 9/11. We owe them that. We know what coming home looks like. We know that it's possible to find your road home. But as many warriors who've been badly injured, have lost limbs, have lost legs, they would say losing the leg was the easy part.
7: Yeah.
4: Dealing with all the other things in my mind was so hard. You know, am I going to have a life worth living? Am I going to be a whole person? Is somebody going to love me? You know, all the things that happen when you're young and you know, you have to accept, like I said, the end of the life you thought you're going to have as a young person, and then embrace a life that you didn't think was possible. What we do at Wounded Warrior Project is help you find that new path in life, that path of hope and renewed purpose, because every warrior who defends this country deserves that.
7: Speaking with Walt Pyatt, CEO of Wounded Warrior Project, the website woundedwarriorproject.org. I speak to so many veterans groups, talking about how difficult it is just for vets to come, you know, to incorporate themselves back into civilian life. You throw in the battle scars, those that are visual and those that are not visual. It makes it doubly difficult for them, doesn't it?
4: It does. And so many warriors, I mean, they're consistent about two things, really. They won't ask for help and they won't take help. But once you get past that barrier, it's a healing journey. And we're able to do that simply by connecting. Once a warrior feels appreciated and connected and they're not alone, that this, what they're feeling is normal and other people are feeling it, other people have gone through it and have come out stronger for it, they start to realize that I'm not different. This isn't just me, that there is help out there, that the things that I'm feeling and the trauma that I've seen that has impacted me, it's what I had to do as a warrior to defend this country. It's not who I am inside. That person is still there. And getting through that is difficult. But our programs, like helping them transition out of military service, helping them with their VA disability, we're very good at that. Helping them with financial management classes, job placement, all those little things help build that complete person. And then we start to get you in other programs. They get you outside, get you moving, get you connected with other warriors. And we learn so much that the power of movement, what it does to the mind, not just the body, but helping your mind, you know, really come back and adjust and be part of the great society you help defend.
7: I know it's been a long time since we've had really genuinely new treatment options for PTSD. You think we're finally at the verge where not only we're making progress, but there's a commitment from our government to put time and effort into finding better treatments?
4: Yes, I do. This past year, I mean, just a couple of years ago, we saw the FDA vote down psychedelic-assisted therapy and alternative medications. And now we have very broad bipartisan support to pursue clinical trials. Follow the science. Let's get every available option tested and see what's available, because there won't be just one option for every Warrior. There'll be a multiple options that will fit a particular Warrior, what they'll need. But we're seeing very promising early research on psychedelic-assisted therapies, alternative medicines like psilocybin, ibogaine, and others that need to be pursued, because there are ways that we think can help these Warriors. Many Warriors now pursue these alternative medications by traveling overseas to other countries. And I think America, you know, that ought not to sit well with us. The best, you know, medical country in the world, we should be giving the best treatment right here in the United States, so we can take care of our veterans who took such care of us. But we're very excited about the support, the trials coming up, and we're really excited for everybody. I mean, this is really a call for veterans listening out there to, you know, come see our website, not just at woundedwarriorproject.org, but go into, you know, /program/mental wellness and /advanced therapies right after you get to our website. It is powerful. The research is there. It is really, we're gaining a lot of momentum, not just Wounded Warrior Project, but a broad coalition of organizations and people that want to see our veterans get the best health care possible to deal with the stress and trauma of war.
7: WoundedWarriorProject.org is the website. We're speaking with Wounded Warrior Project CEO Walt Pyatt. I see in law enforcement officers that it's such a macho industry that it's still kind of, they've made progress, but it's still kind of taboo to say, I need help, I'm struggling mentally right now. Are you seeing that still in the VA, that there's too many vets that won't say, I need some help, I'm struggling?
4: I've seen more and more vets now comfortable with it, but I know there's still some out there. My advice is, you know, for what you've done, you know, you either saw horrible things, you may have to do horrible things, or you've seen them, and you couldn't prevent them from happening. This impacts us. And when you come from this great country of great values like the United States, and you see and you're exposed to the worst of humanity, it's going to impact you. And you need help coming back. You don't want that war or that hypervigilant mentality that you were in that state as a first responder or as a United States military person. You don't want that to become your home. You want to truly come back home to yourself, mind, body, and soul, and know that you did what you had to do for your country, but it doesn't mean you can't now live the rest of your life in peace in this country, because peace is possible. Talk about it. Remove the stigma. You did hard things. You can do this too. And if talking about it feels difficult, then just do that hard thing and take the step forward. You will find so many people out there care, understand, and want to get you the help that you need.
7: Here's the thing. Anybody that has served for any period of time knows that you develop a certain camaraderie with the men and women that you serve with, right? What was the saying? I guess when I was in back in the 80s was, there aren't any atheists in foxholes, right? One number that surprised me is that 68% of warriors surveyed reported being lonely, even if they're coming back to a family. How dangerous is isolation for a veteran who no longer has that support system? They might have their family, but they no longer have the people they served with who could really understand what they're going through.
4: Yeah, it's terrible, and it's the downward slope. You come back to a family and loved ones, but you're afraid of them. You push yourself away. You don't want them to know what you did. You feel uncomfortable in crowds, so you start to isolate. Maybe you stay in your basement. You may play video games and be more comfortable by yourself, probably self-medicating. And then, sadly, you're probably going to lose your marriage, maybe lose your job, and then your house. And then you're going to spiral, and we may find you under a bridge with a bottle or a gun in your mouth. And that's the trajectory we don't want to see happen. We want you to help you find that new path in life of hope and a new purpose to connect. And you think they're okay, but something just isn't right. Even when they're with family, they feel alone. And that's not the isolation of not having people around you. It's a mental isolation trying to deal with the trauma that you experienced in your military service. And connection is so powerful, because the suicide rate of veterans today is way too high.
7: Yeah.
4: I mean, the numbers vary between 17 a day, 22 a day. But at Wounded Warrior Project, we're committed. We laid out a bold goal of ending veteran suicide. And so many people tell me that's just not possible. But I just say, well, if we're not comfortable with 22, are we comfortable with 15? Are we comfortable with 10 a day, 2 a day? I'm not comfortable with that. I think it should be zero. And I think for all these men and women done for their country, that should not be a future for them. They should have a bright future to live in the society. You know, they help keep peaceful.
1: Last thing for you. You served. What do you understand about these veterans coming home today that you might have not understood when you were serving with them or commanding them?
4: Well, I served for 42 years, and I have so much respect. I know what they're going through. I went through it myself, and perhaps I didn't see it in myself when I was going through it. But I was fortunate. I had still have a beautiful wife and family that loved me, and they treated me like Walt and father and dad, and never the rank I wore. I was always me to them, which was very helpful to me. I know what these warriors are going through, and I know also that it's possible to find peace.
1: 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Be well.
4: Thank you, Manny. You're worth it. And keep the promise.
1: 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I am Manny Munoz. If you have any thoughts, comments, or questions, please feel free to reach out to me on Instagram. My handle is at IODManny. That's at IODManny. We all have bad days, stressful weeks, but how do you know when those feelings have crossed the line into something that may require help? More than 54 million American adults experienced some form of mental illness last year, and millions more are struggling with stress or loneliness and anxiety. Let's talk about it as we bring in Dr. Christine Crawford, a psychiatrist and the new chief medical officer at the National Alliance on Mental Illness. Their website is NAMI.org, NAMI.org. O-R-G. Dr. Crawford, I appreciate the time. Thanks for joining us.
5: Thanks so much for having me.
1: We hear almost every day that Americans are facing a mental health crisis. From what you're seeing now at the Institute, what concerns you the most?
5: Really, the biggest concern that I have is around access. I appreciate the fact that there's been growing awareness of mental health conditions, growing awareness about mental health symptoms, and people now know and appreciate the fact that these are treatable conditions. However, when someone finally gets to a stage in which they feel like they should get help or there's some symptoms that are getting in the way of their daily living, they're ready to get help, but then they're not able to find that help because of long wait lists or because of insurance-related issues. Those are the things that really concern me, because what ends up happening is that people delay getting the treatment and they end up with worse symptoms. Mm. And those symptoms can make it such that they develop a mental health crisis. And unfortunately, we need to seek care in an emergency room or in a hospital. But if they received that care earlier while they were in a community, they wouldn't need to be in the hospital. They would be able to be at home, at school, to live their lives. So access to care is the thing I worry the most about.
1: And how does NAMI help with that?
5: So NAMI is helpful with that because part of our organization really focuses on the advocacy part of ensuring that people who are living with mental health conditions have what they need in place in order to live productive lives and to thrive. And so part of the advocacy work is really working with some of our folks in Congress and Senate, as well as, you know, state policymakers, and really trying to open up their eyes to the concerns around access, the concerns around insurance, the concerns around not having robust mental health supports in certain communities. So that's how we're trying to address this issue, is from a policy and advocacy standpoint. Mm-hmm. But also, we're a very large community. We have 650 affiliates throughout the country. So we're a very large community that, with our collective voice, we can, you know, shout it out at the mountaintops how important it is for people with mental health conditions to get the help and support that they need. So they are knocking on doors, they're making phone calls, they're sending emails to folks in leadership in their state and at the federal level. So hopefully over time, change will actually happen.
1: Yeah, and there seems to be some good news just going through some of the numbers. One of the biggest concerns in terms of mental health in our country over the last few years have been young people, teenagers, because of social media, numbers of depression, suicidal thoughts, and everything. We had seen increasing. Those numbers apparently have come down a little bit over the last few years. So I guess that's one example of some good news.
5: That's right. And the young people really reflect the fact that there's been so much change over the years in the way in which we talk about mental health. The stigma around mental health, I'm encouraged by the fact that it's no longer serving as such a significant barrier for a lot of people. But the fact that young people now are empowered with the tools and the language to be able to talk about their emotional experiences, the fact that they feel comfortable talking to the adults in their lives about whether or not they're struggling. And they now know, too, that it's okay to not be okay and to be open and vulnerable about their emotional experiences rather than carrying those things alone. So I do think that us as adults have a lot to learn from this younger generation who are really doing an excellent job advocating for themselves and their mental health needs. So encouraged by some of the stats that we're seeing in which some of these rates have declined. However, when it comes to suicide, it's still a significant area of concern for me, especially as it relates to young kids. So thinking about elementary school and middle school kids, there's some concerning stats as it relates to that young age group.
1: We're speaking with Dr. Christine Crawford, Chief Medical Officer at the National Alliance on Mental Illness. Their website is NAMI.org, NAMI.org. Let's go back to something that I mentioned in the open. We all have bad days. We all have stressful weeks. We all, you know, sometimes get anxious or sad. What's the difference between, you know, just dealing with life or money, work, you know, family, whatever, and something that should make us think maybe I should go get some help?
5: Yes. So having ups and downs in your everyday life, experiencing sadness, periods of anxiety, that's all part of the human experience. And as humans, we all have a whole set of emotions that we go through from time to time. But the thing when we are experiencing money issues or a disappointing event at work, we'll feel bad about it, but we're still able to sleep. Mm. We're still able to eat breakfast. We're still able to shower and maintain our relationships. Things turn into a mental health concerns when the stress related to what you're going through interferes with your ability to function, to do the things that you would typically do in daily life. So if you're experiencing periods of sadness that are going on for weeks on end, and you're not sleeping, you're not taking care of your kids, you're not taking care of your physical well-being, then that's more than just stress. So I tell people to just take a step back and look at whether or not there's been an overall change in your daily functioning. If there is a change in your daily functioning and you're experiencing emotional distress for most days rather than not, then that is a clear sign that you should seek some help.
1: Is it different for an adult than for, say, a teenager who's, you know, life, their bodies, their minds are going through so many changes and they're prone to have these maybe wild emotional changes, wild emotional swings?
5: Yeah, I mean, thinking about young people, their brains are still developing in key areas that help with regulating your emotions, that help you assess a certain situation and think clearly and slowly through the situation and use more rational thinking. Kids are a little bit more impulsive because some of these areas of the brain aren't fully developed yet. Their emotional regulation centers aren't developed. But more importantly, these are young people who have only been on Earth for a few years. So they don't have the years of experiences that we do to know that this negative interaction with a friend isn't the end of the world, because you've gone through a number of negative interactions with friends over the course of your lifetime, and you've been able to come out on the other side. Kids don't know that because they're facing these challenges for the very first time with a brain that is not fully developed, and they have a toolbox that isn't full of social-emotional tools that one collects over the course of time. So we need to appreciate that the fact that kids are doing the best that they can with the brains that they have in the tools that they possess in their toolbox. It's up to us as adults to understand that they need a little bit of support and scaffolding because their brain isn't really able to do all of that for them. But we have to be intentional about teaching them the tools and skills to navigate difficult times during their lives.
1: A couple more minutes here with Dr. Christine Crawford. She's a psychiatrist and the new chief medical officer at NAMI, the National Alliance on Mental Health. Their website is NAMI.org. At what point does the stress itself, or how about chronic stress, become dangerous for our mental and even our physical health?
5: Yeah, the thing about stress, it's called stress because it weighs heavily on your mind and it takes a toll on your body. And carrying stress day out and day out, day in and day out, it can weigh you down and wear you out. So it can wear you out mentally such that you experience burnout. It's hard for you to get up, to do what you need to do. You feel exhausted. You feel overwhelmed. And then physically, you're feeling tired. You might have issues with your appetite. You're not sleeping well. But also with stress, our bodies release certain hormones and certain chemicals throughout our body when we're stressed that can make it such that we experience high blood pressure, our heart rate could go fast, our immune system isn't as strong as it would typically be if you weren't under a lot of stress. So experiencing stress and not having a way to deal with the stress can cause a lot of wear and tear on your body and on your mind. And that's why doing things like exercise and deep breathing is so important, because it actually on your body in terms of not being in that fight or flight state of mind when you're just stressed and anxious and your body is pumping all of those hormones throughout. But if you're doing deep breathing, if you're exercising, you're activating a different system and response in your body that actually makes you feel more relaxed, more calmed down. It slows your heart rate. It lowers your blood pressure. So all of these things have been studied in terms of exercise, walking, deep breathing. They're actually meaningful because they have a physiological impact when you're experiencing stress. So all of these things are important. It's not just woo-woo-woo science. It's very serious stuff.
1: Finally, I wanted to ask you about a 988 and what an incredible impact that has had over the last few years in just being a resource for someone who might have some mental health issues to reach out and speak to someone.
5: Yeah, so 988 is a three-digit number that's available to everyone across the country. So from any phone, you can dial 988 if you are experiencing a mental health crisis, whether that be thoughts about hurting yourself or challenges managing your emotions or concerns around substance use. And the same is true if you have a loved one and you're concerned about their behavior, their mood, their well-being, you can call 988 and speak to a trained mental health professional who can help guide you through what sort of resources would make the most sense for that particular situation, community-based resources, but also if it seems like there's more of an acute safety concern, they can connect you to the appropriate emergency response personnel who can support you out in the community if you are experiencing a mental health crisis. So I highly recommend that people remember this life-saving number as opposed to calling 911, which kind of puts you in the general pool of just health-related problems.
1: Right.
5: 988 is more focused and specific to a mental health concern.
1: 988 is the number to remember, and the website to remember is NAMI.org, NAMI.org. We've been speaking with Dr. Christine Crawford, Chief Medical Officer of the National Alliance on Mental Illness. Sincerely appreciate the time and the information. Thanks so much. Be well.
5: Thank you so much. Thanks for having me.
1: 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I appreciate you listening to iHeartRadio's Communities this week. As always, if you have any questions, comments, or suggestions, reach out to me on Instagram. My handle is at IODManny. That's at IODManny. And that'll do it for another edition of iHeartRadio's Communities. I'm Manny Munoz. Until next time.
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10: Next. Hey, Alfie, what can I get for you?
11: Hey, Nora, just a nice latte, please. 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
18: With the line of scrimmage. And if he's motivated, if you poke the bear enough, he's going to bring his A game. And his A game can completely change how you want to go against him from a play caller. Really good game. I like the matchups. To me, this is like the Eagles thing. The Eagles are the much better team from top to bottom. And I think Jalen Hurts surprises the world in terms of how well he adapts to playing in the Sean Mannion offense.
19: Okay, here's a good game note. I don't think it means anything, but it's just a good fodder material. The Commanders are the only team in the NFC East to win in Philadelphia over the past 4 years. All right, whatever that means. It means nothing going into this game. I didn't even think a coach would bring that up as a pregame note, but it's a fact, and some writer or broadcaster will use that. Just fodder. But there's no A.J. Brown for the Eagles. How does their offense change without him?
18: It changes in terms of more of a committee situation. Devonta Smith naturally would be viewed as the number one. But I'm going to tell you, keep an eye on Dontarian Wicks. The trade that they made for the Green Bay Packers to bring him over, former fifth-round pick, and when you watch him, a couple things stand out. Spectacular route-running ability and one of the best get-off-press releases that you're going to find. Don't be surprised if you look up at the end of the night and you see him with 100 yards, 100 receiving yards. He's that good. He's that impressive. He's an impressive throughout preseason, particularly in practice. He's doing press and those things. Really good player. I think this offense is going to roll. I think it's going to be easier for Jalen Hurts to just go through his reason and progressions without having a wide receiver complaining the entire time in the huddle. We may see a better, more efficient version of Jalen Hurts because it's a more peaceful wide receiver room. And he can just go about his business without being distracted by having to keep someone happy with the number of balls they hit in his direction.
19: Yeah, I don't think those two guys got along too well, did they? I wouldn't think so.
18: No, I just think it got tight. And sometimes, man, you just can't play on the same team as your best friend. They used to be really, really tight, and sometimes that can cause a thing. Like, sometimes best friends can't be roommates, right? You're running too much, and maybe this was that situation.
19: Let me run this by, because I read this about Saquon Barkley the other day, and I cut it out. Saquon Barkley says he believes the scheme installed by Sean Mannion this offseason, featuring wide zone blocking and the quarterback operating from under center more, will open up some things that I may not have been able to show in my career. What does that mean? What could he possibly show?
18: Well, when we talk about up under center, what it does is it changes the way the defenses defend. Like shotgun running game is easy to decipher. Unless you put him in the pistol, is it going to be pretty generic, right? Counter scheme, inside, outside zone. Like, but you can see it because you can always track the ball or whatever. When you turn your back to the defense and it's the hidden ball trick, it makes it hard for linebackers and safeties to figure out, is it run or pass? What kind of run or pass is it? Are we talking about outside zone? Are we talking about counter, gap scheme? All of those things. And if you put some motion, some pre-snap shifting, you put what we call the insert blocks where you have motions and guys coming in the tackle box but leading up through, can give you a lot of problems. I think we're going to see an offense that's really dynamic, and because Hurts always gives you the threat of the bootleg in the run game, that backside defensive end or that backside defender, he has to what we call BRC. He has to bootleg, reverse, cutback. So he has to stay home, which then can lead Saquon Barkley to gash you on some of these cutback runs that are on inside zones or because they stretch you one side and then come back the other way.
19: You know, I'd love to see him gain 2,000 yards again. And I every time I see that guy play or doing those commercials on TV, I cannot believe that the Giants, A, traded him, B, traded into a team in the same division. That, to me, is nuts. I just can't believe it.
18: Yeah. Now, it wasn't a trade. They decided not. They just let him walk, and they didn't think he would come back to bite him. Now, I don't know if

0: But what I like is that they have veterans and a mix of newbies come in. So when we think about the veterans that they have at the line of scrimmage, Quinnen Williams, Pro Bowl player. Kenny Clark has been a Pro Bowl player. They bring Von Miller over, former Pro Bowl player, Super Bowl MVP. They have some young guys, Malachi Lawrence, and then you have Ezeraku coming off the edges. In the back end, Caleb Downs joining them. Well-constructed defense. They're going to be able to get after it. I like that. And then offensively, good luck trying to slow down George Pickens and CeeDee Lamb. Good luck. Well, I don't know if there are many corner combinations that can deal with those two guys.
1: Yeah. I grew up with the New York Football Giants. When I was a little tyke, Y.A. Tittle was the quarterback. And I loved the Giants. I really did. And I told you a story way back when I wrote a letter to Willington Mara, may he rest in peace, the owner. And one day he shipped a big UPS box to my house with jerseys and sweatpants and everything else. Mm. I don't know where it is anymore. But as much as I love the Giants, I got to go with the Cowboys in this game. I just think the Cowboys are better. And by the way, the Cowboys are 16-2 against the Giants since the start of 2017. That's disgusting. But yeah, I mean, I think the Cowboys win.
0: I mean, Dak Prescott owns that division. Owns the division when you look at the pay. Traditionally, he owns it. So it'll be hard. But here's what I'll say. This is a great game, and this is a perfect game for John Harbaugh. The emotions of everything, right? The 9/11 piece to it. Even though 9/11 was on Friday, there's still going to be some of that patriotism, that emotional feel to this game. You got that working in his favor. And then you have him taking over a team, instilling toughness, a work ethic, a little harder edge to it. I like it. Upset alert on this one.
1: I hope you're right. Upset alert. I really do. I love the Giants. We'll see what happens. Okay, I'll be watching. We'll see what happens there. All right. He's Bucky Brooks. I'm Andy Furman. We are Fox Football Sunday on Fox Sports Radio. It is time to blow off some steam. Why? The blame game is freaking next.
2: Football is back.
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1: 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Okay.
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1: Football's back.
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11: I am going to overreact to Drake May. If I look back on his last five games, so that's at the end of the regular season, and then their playoff push. 7 touchdowns, 7 interceptions. Pedestrian-like. Now, he was one vote away from, or a couple of votes away from winning the MVP. He did play great. Yes, the schedule was easier, but once he got into a consistent run of tougher games, he did not play well. Now, I'm going to put an asterisk by the numbers with the Super Bowl. He was 27 of 43, and he threw a couple of touchdown passes in the Super Bowl for 295 yards. But that game was out of hand. And those were garbage numbers late in the game. But you start to look at a 17 for 29, a 16 for 27, a 10 for 21, and then last night, 23 for 33, and 3 interceptions in the fourth quarter. A mind-boggling interception, because you know Mike Vrabel said to him, if it's not there, don't do anything other than throw it away. He threw it right to the Seattle Seahawks. You would have been able to kick a field goal, gone into overtime, where you would have been going against a backup quarterback in Drew Lock. And Drew Lock did play well, considering

0: you're being thrown in there after the fifth play. He didn't have any interceptions. And that's usually where I start if I'm going to bring in a backup quarterback. How did you handle everything?
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2: The General of Degenerates has arrived.
3: And make no mistake, for the 49ers, this was a placement test. And San Francisco walked out of Australia. They boarded their jet back to America with a puffy sticker and a juice box. They didn't just beat L.A. The 49ers went Operation Repo is what they did. The Niners were repo men. And they actually, and I didn't show this for some reason on Netflix, they didn't show this, but they repossessed the hype machine from the Rams, and then they changed the locks on it. Now, Brock Purdy's getting a lot of love. He had three touchdown passes and a passer rating of over 100, and people are fired up about Brock Purdy and all that. Purdy was obviously not Joe Montana. He wasn't Steve Young. He wasn't Jeff Garcia. He was Mr. Checkdown with a hall pass.
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0: Wow. I would love for the defending Super Bowl champs to be able to pick who they wanted to play on opening night. I think that would be fun. 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And then you have a press conference and you have the coach go in there, or the team goes in with the coach. 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I don't need to have a Super Bowl rematch.
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12: You ruined me!
1: It's all your fault. No, it's your fault.
13: This is all your fault.
14: This is all your fault. This is all your fault.
1: Maybe it's everyone's fault.
15: Ooh.
1: Who knows?
13: He's a liar.
1: That's why there's the Blame Game.
13: The Blame Game.
1: Let's figure out who to blame.
11: Who is lying? Oh, Emmy, are you ready for the Blame Game, Emmy?
16: Oh, I'm ready. Let's get some blame going.
11: Let's go.
16: All right, let's start off with an easy one here. We'll go with Bucky. The Jets last made the playoffs in 2010. Who do you blame, Bucky?
17: Owner Woody Johnson. Hard to win amid chaos. The organizations, the constant disruption, the constant shifting of coaches and front office people has prevented them from understanding who they are. And because you don't know who you are, you can't get the right players to fit. So I blame the ownership. Bad ownership.
16: All right.
11: You know, I knew you'd say that. That's why I'm not going to say that. You know who I blame? I blame the fans. If you're really disgusted and upset, stay away. boycott. It works. It really does. It works. But you keep on going to the games, paying the tickets, going out there, paying $200 to park your car. Really, stay away. Stay away for what? You know what? Stay away for two games. Boycott it for two games. Believe me, there'll be a change. I understand it's Woody Johnson. Why would he change what he does? All he does is make Band-Aids. That's his deal. He's a Band-Aid guy, Johnson & Johnson. But why would he change if he keep on buying the product? And they do. So it's the fans. Blame them.
16: Ooh, that was passionate. All right, next up. Why haven't the Ravens re-signed quarterback Lamar Jackson? Who do you blame, Andy?
11: I blame the ownership, and they're stupid, because I love Lamar Jackson. He's taken them to heights they never dreamt of going to. Really, it's true. And I tell you what, I just hope it doesn't affect his play this season. It'll be in the back of his mind. They will eventually sign him. And you know what? It's going to be so stupid because, A, they'll have to pay more, because the longer you wait, the more you got to pay. And, B, it's going to hurt him because he's going to have that chip on his shoulder during the season. That's why Tampa Bay signed Baker Mayfield so soon. They didn't want him to be playing with that thing in the back of his mind.
17: Yeah, it impacted play. Not having a contract, not having a deal done would certainly impact the play. He has to focus on doing what he can control and lock in, prepare, and do those things. And then the team, like, the longer you wait, the more expensive it becomes. It's in both of their best interests to get a deal done now, because you take away some of the odds, some of the risk factor that would exist if he goes into the season without a new contract.
16: All right, let's get into some baseball. The Reds lost to the Brewers 20-0 on Friday. How does this happen, and who do you blame, Bucky?
17: Oh, I blame the entire city of Cincinnati. Like, if you can't scratch a run, that's ridiculous. A pro team 20-0. I mean, you might as well play the Savannah Bananas if it's going to look like that. So I don't want that to play out in Cincinnati. The people are too good, but I blame the city. They got to want more from their teams.
11: First of all, they quit. And I hate to use that term with an athlete, but they quit. When you lose 20-0, you quit. I will tell you this much right now, and you'll think I'm out of my mind, but I'm not. I could take nine names out of a phone book and score a run. Nine names out of a phone book blindly and put them on the field with a red jersey on and score one run. Really. Or not even, you don't even swing the bat. You could walk in a run. To lose 20-0, it's embarrassing. It really is. It's a shame. It's disgusting. That's what it is. Yes!
16: All right. Thursday night's game between the 49ers and the Rams was played in Australia, and that had some issues. It was played at the Melbourne Cricket Ground, which is a premier venue for cricket, but the oval field fit the rectangular gridiron perfectly in the middle, and the extra space outside created a visual distraction for fans. Who do you blame, Andy?
11: I blame Roger Goodell. He probably failed geometry when he was in high school. That's why he had no idea of the dimensions of the field. It didn't fit in there, really. I mean, come on. How stupid could you be? Go out there, measure it out there. These fans were really upset about not seeing the field. There was some distraction there. Unreal. Unbelievable. There's always a problem. Stupid.
17: I mean, there always is a problem, seemingly. It is interesting that became such of a big deal, but yeah, like, I mean, look, playing football on the cricket field is not what's supposed to happen. So I blame the logistics from the NFL side. They got to pick a better location if they're going to play these games internationally.
11: There we go. Emmy, it's been a pleasure. Welcome aboard. It's wonderful having you. I hope you enjoyed us for the first time, for the very first time.
16: I loved it.
11: All right. We'll see you again next week, I hope. We don't want to change again. You'll be back. You'll be back with me. All right. And by the way, top of the hour, Anita Marks and Greg Cosell. And Bucky, enjoy the games today. Go Jacksonville. Right here on Fox.
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18: Now, Patriot fans are freaking out. First of all, there's only two quarterbacks in the last 15 years that have gotten to a Super Bowl with a bad O-line. Joe Burrow and Drake May last year. Take a deep breath. He's really good, except when he plays the Texans or the Seattle Seahawks. And the Seahawks also have good special teams and an offense. So in the last two games against the Seahawks, six turnovers, sacked nine times. So if Romeo Doubs could actually catch, which he can't, and that's why the Packers let him go, they win that game last night. If Romeo Doubs makes that catch, they probably win the game because he didn't, and Drake May throws a pick on the very next play. That was a huge, huge, I mean, look at this thing. A wide receiver that can't catch. Kind of a revelation. Green Bay let him go. So he basically, when I watch Drake May, all the scouts said he was a less refined, more raw Justin Herbert. And Herbert has games like this. And that's what he is. He is the East Coast Justin Herbert, but he doesn't have as many snaps, and he's a little raw. And whereas if you speed up a Matt Stafford can still dice up the Seahawks. If you speed up Drake May, you know, he rushes. He throws off his back foot. So this is what, remember, the Patriots did not play any starters in the preseason.
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21: Myles Garrett, he is zeros across the board. Mm-hmm. The best defensive player in the NFL has been shut out. Have they been double-teaming him all the time? Yes. Did I see him go to the sideline in the middle of the big drive that basically clinched the game for the 49ers when he didn't play the last half? So he looked like he was exhausted. This has now become a thing. And now the best defensive player in the NFL gives you absolute zeros across the board. All of a sudden, it's, well, if this is Myles Garrett, what happened if Aaron Donald actually came over to Australia? But this is what I mean when you open up the door to all sorts of criticism and potential disharmony. Did we really like the way we traveled? Look at what happened to Myles Garrett. I mean, really, I don't know when they've said his name on the broadcast.
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30: In college football on Saturday night, fourth-ranked Texas rallied from a 20-point fourth-quarter deficit
11: to beat number one Ohio State 24-23. Hollywood smothers the game-tying one-yard touchdown run with 25 seconds to play. Gianni Spetic then kicked the game-winning extra point. Number 13, Texas Tech victorious in Oregon State 35-24. Texas Tech trailed with 6:38 to play in the fourth quarter, but then scored two touchdowns over the next 5 minutes and 35 seconds for the win. Number 14, USC got 5 touchdown passes from Jaden Maiava in a 49-30 victory over Louisiana. 20th-ranked Utah over Arkansas 43-10. Baseball Saturday night, the Texas Rangers scored 6 runs in the 5th inning for a 6-2 win at Arizona. The Rangers now 2 games behind the final AL wildcard spot. I'm Isaac Lowenkron.
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20: 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Hit the thumbs up icon and comment. Let us know whose takes you like, even whose you do not. 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We did a roster change. Mark Ramsey out on the board. Chris Perfect in on the board. Emmy's still producing. Ilo with the updates. We got a packed house. We got a full house here, Greg. Before we move on the mark, I just want to listen in. Browns head coach. There are 10 new head coaches making their debuts this weekend. Todd Monken being one of them for the Browns. This is him talking about Watson and what he's expecting from him today. Oh, okay. While we're searching for that, 1 second. Greg, I want to circle back to you. Oh, okay. It's ready. Let's listen in. This is head coach Todd Monken.
22: Watching him get all the reps in the last couple of weeks and getting more and more comfortable, how it helped Shadur in terms of his development by splitting the reps and having a competition, you can see it. The converse, you know, whatever the hell it is, the opposite of that. He got, but he got a lot more of the reps, and you could see getting more and more comfortable with the concepts, obviously putting the game plan in early and getting him comfortable, but I really like where he's at.
20: So big decision for Todd Monken, come in, new head coach of the Browns, and decides to roll with Watson over Shadur Sanders. Your thoughts on that decision, Greg?
23: You know, obviously we're not there, so we don't know everything that went into it. But my guess is that part of that was who they played the first 2 weeks. Because they do play Jacksonville. We just spoke about Anthony Campanelli. Very difficult Jacksonville Jaguars defense to play against. And then they play Tampa week two. And you know, we actually already discussed them to some extent, Anita. And Todd Bowles is also a very difficult defensive coach to play against in terms of the schematics. So say what you want about Watson, and we have no idea. But at least he's played in the league. He's played a lot of snaps. Shadur Sanders has not. And, you know, but one other issue for this team, and it'll be interesting, is they have a totally reworked offensive line. And they're actually going to start a rookie, I believe, at left guard, Austin Barber. I think left guard. It's one of the guard positions. And Fano, the rookie, at left tackle. And this is a defense, you know, I mentioned how much I love Campanelli, but they stunt an awful lot. And when you have a young offensive line and they're facing multiple stunt concepts, boy, there's a lot of cohesion and communication that has to come in to handle that. And that's hard when you haven't played together much at all. So, you know, that's a significant part of this game.
20: Again, the Jacksonville Jaguars are one of the top teams that I would select in my survivor pool. With that being said, it's time for On the Mark.
3: Here we go. Here we go.
2: On the Mark.
3: Ooh, that's pretty.
20: All right, On the Mark, a play on my name, of course, Greg, in regard to the plays that I like.
23: I figured that out, Anita. Thank you.
20: Yeah, I know. on the plays heading into week one. But before I make those, I want to get your breakdown. So let's start with the Eagles and the Washington Commanders, right? Like the Eagles, to me, they're coming in. I know that there's a lot of love for Dallas. There's some high expectations for the Giants. But for me, this Eagles team, even though they don't have A.J. Brown anymore, I know there's always a revolving door in regard to their coaching staff, and that's because they do so well. But for me, it's still this Eagles team. I think they're going to win the division this year, yet again.
23: Well, the big talk, of course, is they have a brand new offense, which is something totally different from what they've had in the past. I don't believe Jalen Hurts has ever played in this offense, but I did a deep dive into Jalen Hurts this summer. I believe he'll end up being fine in this offense. It's sort of the Sean McVay, Kyle Shanahan school of offensive philosophy with Sean Mannion. Quarterbacks that play in this offense tend to do very, very well just because of the nature of the system and the way it defines primary read throws. So, again, will it be a work in progress? Of course. We have no idea what will happen today, but I think it'll work out just fine.
20: Well, I'm taking the Eagles -6. I can't believe it's -6. I think this line should be 7.5, quite frankly. The Eagles are 5-0 in week one under Nick Sirianni, leading the league with 30-plus points per game in week one over that span. I think it's Hurts. I think it's Saquon Barkley. I think it's Philadelphia's defense going up against Washington's protection, which I think Jaden Daniels is going to be in a heap of trouble today. So I like the Eagles -6. That is my first on-the-mark lock of the week. Game number two, let's talk about the Vikings and the Packers. The Vikings are favored by 2.5. I love Kevin O'Connell, and I love the fact that Kyler Murray is now in Minnesota. Sometimes a new change of scenery does someone right, and I think this is the perfect storm for the Vikings to be competitive in a very, one would argue, the most competitive division, NFC North, in the NFL. And I think Kevin getting his hands on Kyler Murray and what Kyler Murray can bring to a team as a quarterback, I think this is going to be special. I'm excited for this matchup. What are you looking at in this game?
23: Murray's a guy, again, another guy I really looked at because obviously we know what he was in Arizona. I mean, he's always had that dynamic playmaking dimension to his game. He's very twitchy. He's got sudden movement, great elusiveness and speed. You know, the thing that stood out when I watched him, the real positive, and I think this is where Kevin O'Connell comes into play, is on shorter drops, 3-step, 5-step drops, he did play with a good sense of timing and rhythm. It's when it's on the deeper drops, when he had to be in the pocket longer, that he kind of lost it. And maybe that's because he's a smaller quarterback and the vision became an issue. Obviously, we're not in his head. But and then he'll leave the pocket at times when he doesn't need to. As, again, quarterbacks that can run, they do that. That's sort of built into their DNA because they know they can run around. So to me, you know, it'll be a fascinating thing because Kevin O'Connell's so good. But I think Murray ultimately becomes a play caller's quarterback. And I think Kevin O'Connell's one of the best at it. So I think he can thrive with a strong play caller who can present the primary read throws to him more consistently. And I think Kevin O'Connell can do that.
20: And, you know, on top of that, you know, look at this offense. Has Kyler Murray ever worked with a more exciting offense? One would argue Justin Jefferson, top three wide receiver in the NFL. You've got a 1-2 punch in the backfield. I'm expecting big things from Jordan Mason this year, by the way. I have him on a number of my fantasy football leagues. Jordan Addison, TJ Hockenson, who had a down year last year. I think he could have a great year this year. A solid offensive line. Like, this very well could be the best offense that Kyler Murray has been placed in, let alone working with Kevin O'Connell.
23: Yeah, and I think an overlooked player that they signed is Juwan Jennings. Because he's not a number one, which he had to be in San Francisco last year, and I believe he caught over 70 balls. But here he's probably the number three, which is the perfect role for him. And he just has a great feel for coverage. Not an explosive athlete, but I think he's an important pickup for them.
20: What are your thoughts on the Vikings defense, Greg? So much is talked about Kevin O'Connell, but I don't think enough is discussed in regard to their defense and going up against very good offenses in their division.
23: Yeah, and division games are always tough week one. I mean, I've always really liked Jordan Love, but, you know, these games you never know. But Brian Flores' defense is a little bit of an anomaly because they're a high-pressure defense They have these aggressive defensive front looks with six or seven people on the ball that you have to account for in protection, and then he could rush three and drop eight. And the thing that makes him a little different from everybody else is he'll be a high-pressure defense, but he doesn't play a lot of man coverage behind it. It's high-percentage zone. Now, he'll play man every once in a while, but it's really an anomaly in that it's high pressure with zone behind it. And sometimes there are voids in those zones because of the number of pressure players that he brings. So the question is, can you get to those voids in the zones? Which is one reason why in certain games, they do give up yards and points.
20: So I am on the side of the Minnesota Vikings. I'm going to lay the 2.5 with the Minnesota Vikings going up against the Packers. That is my on-the-mark game number two. And we talked about the Jaguars earlier. My play number three is a parlay. I'm going to take the Jags with an alternate spread line at -2.5. And I'm going to line them up with the Denver Broncos. So, Greg, let's dive into that Denver-Kansas City game on Monday night. Listen, I love Bo Nix. This will be his third year with Sean Payton. Talk about, and what I love is we've seen that progression. We've seen him get better.
23: Yes.
20: We've seen Sean open up and really make this offense even more electric, even more, expand it more each and every year with Bo Nix. I'm excited to see what they're going to do offensively.
23: Yeah, I like Bo Nix. I think he's improved a lot. One advantage that he had coming into the league, and it's certainly an advantage with a coach like Sean Payton, who's so demanding, is Bo Nix actually called the protections at Oregon. That's very rare in college football, but he did that in college. So that gave him a little bit of a leg up coming into the NFL, and certainly with Sean Payton. But Nix is I think he fits Payton's systemic pass game philosophy perfectly, Anita. Ball distributor, excellent timing, precise ball placement to present run after catch. I mean, he understands protections. He understands coverages. I like Bo Nix a lot. But here, I'm going to throw out something to you, and let's see if you get it. Do you know what defensive tackle in the league last year, by a wide margin, had the most quarterback pressures and most quarterback hits?
20: Chris Jones?
23: Nope.
20: Go ahead.
23: Zach Allen, by a wide margin.
20: Really?
23: Who would have thought that? Yep. About 20 more than Jeffrey Simmons.
20: So let me ask you, are you more excited about the Denver defense or their offense? Because, I mean, their offense
23: is really good. I mean, they've led the NFL in sacks for 2 years. Vance Joseph is really good. They like to present on third down and pure pass situations what we call that double mug front, where they put a linebacker, both linebackers or a linebacker and a dime player in the A-gaps, and they dictate protection. Jaquan McMillan's their slot corner. He had the fourth most blitzes of any slot corner in the league a year ago. I'm sure people aren't aware that he's a factor in their pressure schemes. It's a difficult defense to play against, and they've got, obviously, quality corner play. Surtain, one of the best in the league. And Riley Moss, a very aggressive player. He'll get some penalties at times, but a very aggressive corner opposite Surtain.
20: So, you know, obviously you're loving the Denver defense going up against Kansas City and Patrick Mahomes. I want to get there in just a second, but, you know, looking at this Denver offense, J.K. Dobbins and R.J. Harvey in that backfield, they add Jalen Waddle, who I'm really excited about. Love me some Cortland Sutton. Would be a number one on a number of other teams, but now that Waddle's there, Evan Ingram didn't have a great season last year. I'm really intrigued. I know that Sean Payton loves him. So interested to see, because last year was his first year that he had come over from the Miami Dolphins. So, I mean, this is an offense that can be mighty explosive. Talk about you loving their defense. Is Denver now the team to beat in that division, Greg?
23: Well, I love what you said about their offense, because they've got a lot of juice. I mean, they've got Waddle who can run. They've got Marvin Mims who can run. Franklin can run. And obviously we know what Sutton is. He's almost your sort of classic boundary X receiver, that single receiver. Pat Bryan is a really solid, big, physical, good hands, intermediate receiver. This is a really good offense. Now, the big question, of course, will be their run game. They also drafted Jonah Coleman from the University of Washington in the fourth round, and he could get snaps as well, because unfortunately you just don't know about J.K. Dobbins with his injury history. So This is a pretty interesting. And they can play in multiple personnel packages because you mentioned Ingram, but they've got Adam Troutman. They've got Nate Atkins, who plays a lot. They've got a really good O-line. I mean, you could argue that their right guard, Quinn Meinerz, is one of the top three right guards in the league. We know about Garrett Bowles at left tackle. It's a really good offense, Anita.
20: Yeah, there's no denying that. Hence why this is my third play on the mark of week one, and I'm going to take Denver plus 7.5 in a two-team parlay that you can get at minus 128. So just to recap, on the mark, Eagles minus 6 against Washington, the Vikings minus 2.5 against the Packers, and my parlay, the Jags minus 2.5 along with Denver plus 7.5. Those two have to hit in order for you to be a winner, winner, chicken dinner at minus 128. And that is on the mark. Greg Cassell, Anita Marks, again coming to you live broadcasting from Fox Sports Radio Studios. As I mentioned earlier, Greg, 10, not one, not two, not three, to steal a page out of LeBron James's book, but 10 new head coaches making their debut. We talked about John Harbaugh with the Giants, Stefanski with the Falcons, Kubiak with the Raiders, Mike McCarthy with the Steelers is going to be interesting. I do want to dive into that game. But, you know, out of all these coaches, which hire do you feel is going to produce the fastest turnaround for a team?
23: Well, I think that's a hard question because you never know with a new system. You know, there are some teams that have good players. Like, I think the Ravens have good players. And I really like what Jesse Minter did defensively with the Chargers a year ago. He's another one of those guys, sort of like Anthony Campanelli, whose tape I really enjoyed watching last year, what he does defensively. You know, the Ravens, he's not going to a team that's a bad team. Declan Doyle is going to be their offensive coordinator, and he's got both a Ben Johnson and a Sean Payton background. So you'd have to assume with Lamar that there's going to be some pretty interesting things that they do offensively. I love Zay Flowers. I don't think he gets enough talk as to being a really intriguing receiver in this league. So, I mean, I look at someone like Jesse Minter, and I would expect the Ravens to be a good team this year.
20: You know, if you come in and you're coaching the Dolphins, if you come in, you're coaching the Raiders, what's the realistic expectation for you as a head coach? I think this is a gimme year, right? Like, come in, incorporate your offense, your organizational culture, right? Get to know the team, try to win some games. But like, if you're a coach of those, and I'd even throw in the Falcons, because let's be honest, and I do want to do a deeper dive into that Falcons Steelers game. I mean, the quarterback position is a mess. And to me, you want to kill the snake, you got to cut off the head of the snake. The head of the snake is the quarterback. I think it's the most important position in all of professional sport. And Atlanta doesn't have one.
23: Well, you know enough coaches, and you've been around. You said, you know, you worked for the Giants. All these coaches, they think they're going to, you know, win on Sunday. I mean, I know what you're saying. You know, maybe Kevin Stefanski deep down, you know, in his darkest moments, you know, knows that, hey, if I can win 6 or 7 games, that'd be great. But, right. I mean, they all think they're going to be in the Super Bowl. You know the way coaches think. They think about this stuff 24/7, 365. So we'll see. But, you know, you mentioned that Pittsburgh-Atlanta game. That's actually an intriguing game. You know, Atlanta's defense, and they kept Jeff Ulbrich as defensive coordinator. That's not an easy defense to play against. Now, they're missing important parts because James Pierce is out, Jalen Walker's out for the year. So they're missing important pieces. But tactically, they're not an easy defense to play against.
20: No. And, you know, I want to do a deeper dive into the Steelers team because this division, yep. The Ravens, so we talked about Cincinnati, you know, obviously Cleveland with Watson. There's some question marks there. But I think the Steelers can surprise some folks, right? Mike McCarthy reuniting with Aaron Rodgers. Even if you're not a Mike McCarthy fan, obviously there's a connection there. These two dudes get each other. You add Michael Pittman Jr., wide receiver who comes over from the Colts. I think he's going to add another dimension offensively because last year it was DK Metcalf and no one else pretty much. Now it's Jaylen Warren in that backfield. Daddle now comes in 1-2 punch as well. What are your thoughts on McCarthy reuniting with Aaron Rodgers? What are your expectations for this offense, Greg?
23: Well, I think when you have Aaron Rodgers, and obviously McCarthy knows him, so, you know, that's a big deal. But I remember a coach telling me, a coach who'd been in the league for 35 years, a number of years ago, that when you get a veteran quarterback like that who's had great success and is obviously intelligent, that you're essentially running their offense. So, because I remember he was talking to me about, I think it was about Adam Gase and Peyton Manning, and he said, Adam Gase is not going to be running his offense. He's going to be running Peyton Manning's offense. Mm-hmm. Now, McCarthy, because he knows Rodgers and they've done it before, it's essentially going to be what Rodgers is comfortable with. And the thing is, he likes to throw the ball to one-on-ones outside the numbers, and they've got big receivers. I mean, Metcalf is 6'4". Pittman is big and physical. I assume Jeremy Bernard's going to get meaningful snaps. The rookie from Alabama who they drafted in the second round, he's 6'1 and a half, 6'2". So, you know, he likes to work outside the numbers. You know, I talked about post-snap operation earlier as one of the trends. Rodgers is kind of one of the last true pre-snap operators because he's so intelligent. Rodgers is the kind of player that he can orchestrate the game from before the ball snap because he knows so much about defense. He knows how to use his cadence and snap counts. He can research the movement and intentions of the defense. And then he's still so smart that even when the defense moves, he can see it instantly. So he's you know, one of the last of that dying breed that can do both exceptionally well. But he definitely likes to throw the ball outside the numbers, and if he gets one-on-one, that's where he's going.
20: My apologies. I've got people waking up in the morning and heading out to their workout classes, and my dogs know it. We're going to take a quick break. We come back. We've got some injury updates for all you, again, fantasy football freaks out there like me. What's going on with Jeremiah Love, Alvin Kamara, not to mention Malik Nabers. We'll have an update for you there. I've got some fantasy football sleepers for you, and we'll dive into more games and get you more action right here on Fox NFL Sunday Funday. Anita Marks, Greg Cassell. We'll be right back.
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40: Here's what I'm excited about, how hard they're working on a regular basis right now. Like, I think I made a comment last year about we're not practicing at a championship level yet. I'm not saying that this year. Like these guys, the work that they're putting in throughout the week, it doesn't guarantee you a win on Sunday, but it gives you a darn chance. And so I'm happy about what I'm seeing from all those guys. And as a result from that, they all get better. They all get better. And it's an easy thing to do week one. It's a lot more challenging as we get into this thing and their bodies don't feel 100%. And yet, you know, for us to be at our best on game day, we'll have a little discomfort during the course of the week.
1: That is Bears head coach Ben Johnson talking about the Bears. They're getting ready to take on the Carolina Panthers today. They're favored by 3. The over-under is about 45.5. This is Fox Football Sunday. Me, Mark's Greg Cassell with you, coming to you live from the Fox Sports Radio studios. So with that being said, so much is being discussed about Caleb Williams, and now second with Ben. And you know, will he take another step forward? You know, your thoughts about Caleb Williams. I'm not a huge fan.
2: Why aren't you a huge fan?
1: I feel that his magic is created outside the pocket, and I don't think you could win a lot of football games, let alone win a championship like that. I think you need to be comfortable in the pocket. It's-

0: great to have that as, you know, a bag of chips, but your hoagie is in the pocket. You've got to stand strong in the pocket. You've got a 2-3 hitch, throw that ball, get it out under, you know, 2.5 seconds. I just feel like he shines, Caleb Williams shines outside the pocket, and I don't see continued consistent success playing football like that.
1: Well, keep in mind, he's only going into his second year with Ben Johnson. I think Ben Johnson spoke about that this offseason, that the next step is for him to play within structure more consistently. Because obviously Ben Johnson, when it comes to the pass game, is outstanding with his concepts and his route combinations. My sense, and I watched Caleb Williams in great detail this summer, obviously he's a very gifted thrower, is his internal clock can tend to run a little fast at times. Again, another example of a quarterback that knows he can make plays outside the structure of the play, and he's really good at that. He's very strong. But yes, I think he does need to slow down a bit, play with little patience. I made a note as when I finished watching probably 250 dropbacks this summer, that the next step in his development is more overall precision from the pocket within the structure of the passing game, patience, better and quicker with his eyes, quicker recognition of coverage, just more clarity from the pocket. And the thing is, when he starts rushing himself, that's where he loses his ball placement. And his ball placement does have to become more consistent. So there's still work to be done, but it's a difficult offense to master, and he's only in his second year in it.
0: It is now time for Fantasy First Aid.
2: Fantasy First Aid.
3: He just jacked him up.
0: That's an understatement. And so, Greg, let's give the folks an update on what's going on, all the reports out there, the players they need to be in the know about. Keep in mind, 11:30 a.m. Eastern time is when that active, inactive, as I like to call it, active and attractive list comes out. Let's start with Odunze. Apparently, he is going to give it a go and play today and suit up for the Bears, which, again, I think is really important for Caleb Williams in game one.
1: Yeah, it's an interesting year for Odunze. You know, in watching Williams as much as I did, obviously I noticed Odunze as well. And, you know, I think when I watch him, I feel, and I felt this when he came out of the University of Washington as well, I think he struggles at times to create separation versus man coverage. He's not really quick or sudden through his routes. And again, in a really good offense, he could still put up numbers. You know, we know that with receivers now in need. I mean, look, you do all the fantasy stuff, and, you know, I'm not involved in that at all. But, you know, so guys in today's NFL, because there's passing, guys catch passes. So it's not a matter that he's not going to put up any numbers. You know, so he could catch 70 balls, and people would say, oh, see, he's great. But I'm looking at traits and attributes and characteristics of a player, and I think it's an important year for him to see if he can become the player that was, you know, that really justifies where he was drafted. He was a pretty high first round pick.
0: Yeah, and you mentioned fantasy. Luther Burden III is the wide receiver that I selected in a lot of my fantasy leagues.
1: And you are correct. He's
0: Thank
1: really
0: you.
1: Good.
0: Thank you. Gosh, I love you.
1: Luther Burden was one of my favorites coming out. I don't know why he got taken in the second round. Again, it could be other issues that I don't deal with. Obviously, I just sit in my office and watch tape. I don't speak to these players. Maybe there's character or personality issues. But Luther Burden, I think, is going to be their best receiver.
0: I can't wait. I can't wait. And I got him in some later rounds. I don't know. People were sleeping on him. Some other injury news. Again, we talked about it earlier. Tua is not going to give it a go for the Falcons. So Cooper Rush is going to get the start for the Falcons going up against the Steelers. Again, I like the Steelers in a survivor pool pick. They're at home, and I do believe that they will beat the Atlanta Falcons. Tight end Brock Bowers is out for the Raiders. Yeah. Michael Mayer is going to get the start. Not that I would start him in fantasy, by the way, but Bowers being out, what does that mean for Kirk Cousins? He's got Trey Tucker and Jalen Naylor.
1: They don't have much at the wide receiver position.
0: No, these guys could be sneaky good plays. And let me tell you another thing, Greg. These guys are available on Fantasy Football Wires right now.
1: Oh, I'm sure they are, because you know what? You have to throw to somebody. So the guys are going to get targets, but they don't have what you'd call, you know, a really quality NFL wide receiving core. Jack Bex is another guy that I actually like coming out of college. You know, we'll see what he can do. They say that Michael Mayer lost some weight in the offseason, and they just signed him. So I think they believed, look, Brock Bowers is obviously special, and he'll be back, if not next week, certainly by week three. So Mayer will really be the number two there. But, you know, based on what they signed him now, they probably think he's more like a 1A than a pure 2. Because when he came out of Notre Dame, I didn't see him as a number 1 type tight end in the league. But maybe he gained some quickness and speed. You're losing weight, and we'll see. But you know what? They're going to have to probably throw the football. I mean, Cousins is not going to drop back 10 times. So if he drops back 30 times, he's going to have to throw it to someone. And, you know, so those receivers are going to get targets.
0: Yeah, and for me, it's Trey Tucker, because I think Kirk Cousins is going to be under pressure. I think he's going to look to get rid of the ball quickly. Naylor, to me, is more the speedy wide receiver. He takes the top off. For me, if I was going to be active and attractive on a fantasy football pickup waiver, it would be Tucker, and that's who I would play today. Also, like, over receptions for him, just FYI. Alvin Kamara expected to be out. ATN will be the lead back in that backfield for the Saints, which I think people are sleeping on this Saints team, by the way. I really do. They're going up against the Lions today. The Lions are favored by 7. The over-under is 49.5. What are your thoughts on the Saints? Do you think they're going to compete in their division this season?
1: Well, I'll tell you what. There's a couple things I feel that they have, which is a really good starting point. I think they have a really good O-line. And I thought Tyler Shuck, who actually was my second-rated quarterback coming out after Cam Ward in the draft 2 years ago, I thought he did really well once he became the starter. I think he's entrenched there. I think he'll be fine. But, yeah, I think they have a quality O-line. You know, the question is wide receiver. You know, obviously Tyson is out for at least 2 months. Hamstrings are touchy. You have no idea. We could hear in 3 weeks that he's out for the season. You have no idea with hamstrings. So really, the only guy that is there is Olave. They have Deshaun Vallée, who's, you know, a nice player.
0: I like Vallée, Greg.
1: I do, too.
0: I like him.
1: He's probably... We'll see. I mean, you know, I liked him coming out, and I thought he did well in Denver, and then obviously got traded. But then they're going to play a bunch of rookies. They're going to play Barry and Brown. They're going to play Bryce Lance. I mean, like I said, you got to play somebody, and these are the players on their roster. So that's why missing Kamara is a big deal today, because essentially, you know, you could use him almost as a receiver, and I think that's going to happen once he gets healthy.
0: As we said earlier, Jalen McMillan with the Tampa Bay Bucks, doubtful, yeah, which to us means he's not going to play. But keep an eye on Ted Hurst. If you play in a deep fantasy league, might want to grab him right now so you're not fighting for him on Tuesday night, Wednesday morning. And Jeremiah Love expected to play right now, game day decision. But reports are from Ian Rappaport that he's expected to play, but will probably be eased in. So not expecting. So maybe, you know, Jeremiah Love, maybe like a flex play or an RB3 today. Really quick, here are some of my sleepers. My favorite quarterback, again, is Kyler Murray going up against the Packers. Love that he is now connected with Kevin O'Connell in that QB rehab program of his. No Micah Parsons on the opposite side. So love me some Kyler Murray today in fantasy. Running back, David Montgomery going up against the Bills. Lead back, I think he's going to be a TD vulture. The Bills 28th in run defense last year. So also, I'd play David Montgomery anytime touchdown this afternoon. Wide receiver, Jalen Coker, going up against the Bears. The Bears secondary, very kind to wide receivers, and they're pretty banged up coming into the season. I think Jalen is going to be second in targets to McMillan with the Carolina Panthers. And last but not least, I talked about him all show long, and that is Isaiah Likely. I think Isaiah Likely is going to be a beast. He is Harb's guy. He brings him over from the Ravens. You've got a Giants team whose wide receivers are banged up. And I think Isaiah Likely is going, he's listed as a tight end, but I think he's going to play more as a wide receiver later on tonight against the Cowboys. So love me, Isaiah Likely. With that being said, let's get an update. Let's go to Ilo back in the studios. Ilo, what you have for us?
3: Morning, Anita and Greg, and your timing is perfect because NFL media just reported that San Francisco 49ers rookie receiver DeJuan Stribling will be out at least a month with a deltoid ligament sprain in his ankle. Yeah, he injured it during their victory over the Rams in Melbourne, Australia. Surgery currently not planned, but is possible. The 49ers drafted Stribling with the first pick of the second round, 33rd overall. In college football on Saturday night, fourth-ranked Texas trailed number one Ohio State 23-3. 40 seconds into the fourth quarter. Arch Manning then led a 15-play, 91-yard touchdown drive, a 13-play, 72-yard touchdown drive, and then had the Longhorns 1 yard away from another touchdown in the dying minute. Here was the venerable Craig Way on KVET.
4: Third down and goal for Texas inside the Ohio State 1 yard line. The lineup in the eye. Manning under

0: live from the Fox Sports Radio Studios. Anita Marks, Greg Cassell, Fox Football Sunday. When we come back, it's time for Three and Out. What headline do we think is going to be front and center come Monday morning? Stay tuned. We'll tell you. We'll be right back.
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0: Now,
16: Australia has no extradition treaty. We're leaving the tape there in Australia. And I called the loss humbling, and grandma checked in. Grandma called it an old-fashioned butt smacking is what grandma called it, because that's what the Niners did. They were the more aggressive team. They were the more physical team. They were the better coach team. And all offseason, Sean McVay's Rams have been treated like royalty. The greatest invention since sliced bread. In here talking about sliced bread, Q Jimbo Fisher. So against a division rival, granted, you didn't feel like that 8,000 miles away against San Francisco, though. They were the Rams. They were the moldy heel of the Bimbo bread. Nobody wants that. Nobody wants that. They believe clearly on some level, whether this was the only variable or not, it is one of the variables that they believe the hype that they could go out there and just roll out on the field, and that's it.
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17: Oh, boy.
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17: It's simple. And you could say, oh, I'm just hating on Dan Byer and the Seahawks. Yo, they got lucky. 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If I'm a Seattle Seahawks fan,
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17: 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But Danny, hold up. Yo.
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17: So they could be 0-1 with a hurt Darnold. 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

0: had enough with college football starting the season in Dublin, Ireland, and enough with the NFL starting the season, although it started last night in Seattle, but enough with them having one of their first two games in Melbourne, Australia. Nobody cares, and nobody, and I mean nobody, not a single player, not a single staffer, not a single coach on either of those teams wants to be in Australia right now. They don't.
1: So just a quick correction. 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It would be across the globe.
0: 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You know, listen, we lost the caller. We lost Sal. I'm very upset.
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8: 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Anita Marks, Greg Cassell. My goal for this show, Greg, is I want us to hit on every single game. So there's really quick, because we've only got 6 minutes left. Before we pass the ball to our next program. Ravens, Colts, Daniel Jones. That's another fan club. I love Daniel Jones. On his way to seriously being in the conversation of MVP last year, I feel that the Giants sold him not one, not two, but three bags of lemons. He goes to the Colts, performs extremely, a lot better than he did in New York. Are you giving the Colts any opportunity to upset the Ravens today? Quickly.
9: Oh, two quick things, I think. Number one, the offensive line in Indy was so much better than the Giants.
8: Yep.
9: And number two, and I'm a big believer in coaching, I think that Shane Steichen is really good. You know, what coaches try to do is present quarterbacks with clean, defined reads, particularly the primary receiver. Obviously, it doesn't always happen, but the good coaches can do that more often than not. And Jones was so efficient through the first part of last season. He would drop back, hit his back foot, and the ball could come out. He didn't get stuck in the pocket.
8: You've got the Ravens are favored by 3.5. The over-under is 47.5. I'm intrigued by this game and really curious to see how Daniel Jones, does he pick up where he left off before he injured his knee last year. You've got the Chargers at home going up against the Cardinals. Biggest line of the week. They're favored by 9.5. It's a lot. 47.5. Chargers, a lot of people like them this year. Another year with Justin Herbert and Harbaugh. Good defense, offensive line, some injuries heading into the season. Thoughts really quickly on Herbert and this Chargers team.
9: Well, I'll just flip the script real quick. Where Mike McDaniel goes, the run game always does exceptionally well. And I loved Omarion Hampton coming out of North Carolina. Mm-hmm. I would expect him, if he could stay healthy, to have a really big season. Their run game will be good.
8: Yes, I like over his rushing total today. And if I remember correctly, I think it's like 54.5, 55.5. That is a prop bet that I would play. Gentlemen, it is time for three and out.
3: One, two, three. Here we go, D.
2: Three and out.
8: All right, here we go. We got 4 minutes. Let's get through this. Question number one, which quarterback plays better in the Jets and Titans game? Geno Smith or Cam Ward? Big expectations for Cam Ward, year two out of UN.
9: Yeah, I'm glad we're mentioning that game because you know, Brian Daboll's there. Cam Ward, I've been around that team. Cam Ward is a very impressive young man. You know, I think one of the things that stands out about him is his ball placement has to become a little bit more consistent. Hard to play in this league if you're going to miss some of the routine throws. He can't miss those throws. But they actually have a pretty deep wide receiving core. It's going to be interesting to watch that team. You know, a team not a lot of people obviously are thinking about, and who knows. But they do not have bad talent. And when you see their defensive line in person, as I have, that is a very, very big group.
8: They bring in Wandell Robinson from the Giants. I like to call him a mud bug. It's impossible to defend him. He creates so much space. And yep. Carnell Tate, arguably the best wide receiver coming out of college. Keep an eye on that. Question number two. Who scores first? The Miami Dolphins or the Raiders? Who scores first, Greg?
9: Well, I'm very anxious to see Malik Willis, you know, because clearly they're putting everything on him because they trade. I guess their backup is now Kyle McCord. So Willis, they're 100% behind. I'm curious to see what the offense looks like because he is an explosive athlete. I wonder if you'll see a lot of college principles in the run game with him and because that might be one of the best ways they can move the ball. You know, he's the most passes he's ever thrown in a game is 23. That's obviously going to change pretty quick now that he's a starting quarterback.
8: And here we go. This is a fun one, right? We've got 2 minutes left. What do you feel will more likely be Monday's headline? Houston's defense remains Josh Allen's kryptonite. Kyler Murray looks reborn and Minnesota may have found its quarterback. Or John Harbaugh changes the Giants overnight as Dallas begins another crisis. Out of those three headlines, what do you think is the most likely, Greg?
9: Well, none of them will be a headline to me, no matter what happens this week. I would say of those games, the game that fascinates me the most is Buffalo and Houston. Because one thing we didn't mention, you know, we did talk C.J. Stroud. But the Bills have a brand new defensive coordinator in Jimmy Leonard, and he's sort of from the Rex Ryan school. Very aggressive. He's going to attack. This could be, you know, one of those 17-13 games in need. I'm fascinated to see this game. You know, I did hear someone say this week that this is a must-win for Josh Allen, and when I hear people say ridiculously stupid things like that, I just have to smile.
8: It'll probably be the most entertaining game to watch. I love good defense. And when you've got arguably the best defense in the NFL going against arguably the best offense in the NFL, that's going to make for some really great TV watching. But personally, here in my own backyard with John Harbaugh being with the Giants and so much expectation for him to come in, change that organizational culture and turn this organization around. This is a must. You talk about a must-win game for Josh Allen. I believe this is a must-win game for John Harbaugh, even though this is his first year coaching and it's the Giants. It's going to be interesting. I want to give a big shout-out to our team. Mark Ramsey started working the board. Chris Perfect took it over in hour two. Emmy Funes is our producer. Big shout-out. Ilo with the updates. And Greg, an absolute pleasure. I can't even begin to tell you.
9: Oh, it was a lot of fun, Anita. We're just getting started, man. We're going to do it every week.
8: I feel so blessed that I'm going to have the privilege to work with you. Everybody, hopefully you enjoyed Fox Football Sunday. We'll see you next week.
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18: The General of Degenerates has arrived.
19: And make no mistake, for the 49ers, this was a placement test. And San Francisco walked out of Australia. They boarded their jet back to America with a puffy sticker and a juice box. They didn't just beat L.A. The 49ers went Operation Repo is what they did. The Niners were repo men. And they actually, and I didn't show this for some reason on Netflix, they didn't show this, but they repossessed the hype machine from the Rams, and then they changed the locks on it. Now, Brock Purdy's getting a lot of love. He had three touchdown passes and a passer rating of over 100, and people are fired up about Brock Purdy and all that. Purdy was obviously not Joe Montana. He wasn't Steve Young. He wasn't Jeff Garcia. He was Mr. Checkdown with a hall pass.
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27: NFL media reported this morning that San Francisco 49ers rookie receiver DeJuan Stribling will be out at least a month with a deltoid ligament sprain in his ankle, which he injured during their victory over the Rams in Melbourne, Australia. Surgery is currently not planned, but is possible. 49ers drafted Stribling with the first pick of the second round, 33rd overall. in college football on Saturday night. Fourth-ranked Texas rallied from a 20-point fourth-quarter deficit to beat number one Ohio State 24-23. Hollywood smothers the game-tying one-yard touchdown run with 25 seconds to play. Gianni Spetic then kicked the game-winning extra point. Number 13, Texas Tech winning at Oregon State 35-24. And Jaden Maiava had five touchdown passes in number 14 USC's 49-30 victory over Louisiana. I'm Isaac Lowenkron.
0: Are you ready to witness greatness?
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1: 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Here's Brian Noe, eight-year NFL veteran Jeff Schwartz, and professional sports bettor Bill Crack Crackenberger.
9: Oh, what is going on? Welcome in. Happy Sunday to you. Happy week one to you. We made it. I was just telling Chris Perfett off the air, our technical producer extraordinaire, I feel like we are like Texas last night. You know, like we're just through the offseason. We're just... Well, we can't make it, you know. We got months to go until this. And then, brilliant fourth quarter. We're here. We're here, week one. And I'll tell you this right off the jump. Props to the Schwartz Syndicate. You see this, Crack? You see Jeff repping his Ducks gear? He's not running for any smoke whatsoever. I love this. That's
16: what
9: great.
16: What happened yesterday? Why would I not wear Oregon shirt? What happened yesterday? I saw Texas came back late to win. That was good for Texas. Great win for them. USC came back. I mean, not came back. USC had a big win late last night. Your Irish played well.
9: Yeah.
16: Crack, I think Crack's wagers won yesterday. He had Texas and had a Montana State number, I think, this week. Crack, and Montana State won, covered yesterday. I mean, it was a great week for everyone. Why would I not wear a Morgan shirt today, Brian?
9: That's true. I like just out of sight, out of mind.
16: I didn't lose to Oregon's Oklahoma State.
9: Never happened. I love that approach. That's good.
16: I watched Oregon's offensive film this morning.
9: Wow.
16: I don't even know where to begin. Here's the thing. So one of the staples of a Dan Lanning team over the years, he's been there 4 years, is that Oregon has pretty much dominated all these games in 4 years, right? Where Oregon's been a big favorite against a non-ranked team, even ranked teams. And they have smashed all these teams. That has been a calling card of Dan Lanning. He has not lost a game to an unranked opponent yet in 4 years. Every year we have gotten better, right? The first year he was there was a non-playoff team, right? The next year was a Pac-12 championship appearance. We lost to Washington. The next year was a playoff appearance and a Big Ten championship. Last year was a semifinal appearance, right? So we've sort of gotten progressively better year over year. We have not had these issues like this in a game where Oklahoma State dominated us. It wasn't like a play here or there. No. A butt kicking. Yeah. Absolute butt kicking yesterday.
9: Totally.
16: They looked disinterested. It looked soft. Look, Dan hired two coordinators from within when his two coordinators left last year. And, you know, you have to trust him. He's hired Kenny Dillingham and Will Stein, two coaches now that are head coach in the NFL. Tosh LaPoy, now Cal. I mean, he's hired really good coordinators to become pro guys. So, sure, have to trust the process with a coach like that. But very clearly, it seems like it backfired on those coordinator hires. It's only week two, I get it. But we got Portland State this week, and then we have USC. So, like, it comes now, right? If you lose to USC, like, that's it. The season's probably done as far as a playoff team, which... Everyone came back to win a championship, right? That's what everyone came back to do. And didn't go well yesterday, man. My other wages went great. It was 5-2 in the contest. I mean, just the Oregon thing was bad. I tweeted this out earlier, Crack. I'm sure you'll appreciate this. Like, you know, what'll make me feel better about Oregon losing is betting NFL sides today. That's going to make me feel better. I'm going
9: to
16: feel great.
9: That's the way to do it.
16: At 3:30 Eastern, I got Carolina +3.
9: There
16: and the
9: go.
16: Bears score a touchdown and go up 10 and or 7. And you're like, up, oh, and the Panthers, you know, drive down the field and they miss a field goal or they, whatever. And I just like, well, they were covering for 58 minutes of the game. I can't wait, Crack, to bet NFL sides today along with Underdog here and just feel real, like, grateful inside for the way these games end.
24: Well, you guys
4: you've been around a while just by saying that. And even, I'm sure even Brian, you probably have, I'm thinking you have more proposition bet or some other type of bets than NFL sides today in your arsenal of bets. And I know Jeff does, but I just, I'm sure Brian, you do too, right?
9: Yeah, absolutely. Yeah. I do. Yeah, I'll bet sides every now and then, but not a lot. I'm not really a big size bettor.
16: I only have two sides today that I like. I like three sides today. And then I'm going to fade a couple of the bartenders back. 0-2 so far to start the season, guys. So
4: I seen 0-1. 0-2? I missed.
16: Yeah. He had Patriots money line and Rams to cover.
9: Yeah.
4: Boy, the Patriots money line. I don't know. You know, I had a little bit of words with my VSIN co-host this week. He said, oh, Seattle was easily the right side. That was really lucky that that New England even got a push. I don't agree with that. I said, wait a minute. He said, the quarterback went down. I said, yeah, but the other side of the ball, too, you had some other main guys that went down. And not only that, it is what it is. That's the final outcome of the game. It landed on three, which I told people, I said it on multiple shows. How can anyone lose that game? How do you lay 3.5 on that game? That game opened up 5.5, sat there at 5 for a while, 4. It was 3.5 in Pennsylvania at three different sports books in Pennsylvania, and it was threes everywhere. So it's 3.5. Shame on you if you bet $50 or more a game and you lost that game. Unless you bet it early and you thought the game was going to go the other way. I mean early in the week or whatever. But the day of the game when 98% of people bet, yes, there's no way you should have lost that bet. So we had some interesting opening days, Wednesday and Thursday games there. Wednesday was very competitive. Thursday, shockingly not. I think it's almost like Mike Tyson, when he went to Japan to fight Buster Douglas, he wasn't caring about, I'm a big favorite. This is going to be easy. Well, I think maybe the Rams were thinking that traveling to Australia or something. I mean, this is what I'm hearing this anyway after the fact. But win is a win for San Fran. And it was a most productive win. I thought it was an impressive win. It was a shocking win. But this line was one of those lines where people said, well, how can the Rams only be given 3.5? This team is, it's one of those Fugazi lines, you feel like. And now you look back at it and say, darn. And there was a rogue four out there even the morning of that game and some fours the day before. We're off and running. It feels great to be back for football season, though, guys. I'm so glad to be back with you guys. We had the 23rd hour decision to continue on with the three of us on the show. It got close there at the end. The negotiation room worked, and we're back for the season.
9: Well, I'll tell you real fast. We'll bring back to college, but I'm not selling my Rams stock. After 1 week, I heard was, are they overhyped? Are they just a bunch of hype and no substance? It's like, it's one game, okay? Put it this way. If a sucky team, a team that's expected to be sucky, is just awesome today, like the Browns just going to Jacksonville and put it on them, or the Cardinals just beat down the Chargers, are you then like, hey, look out for the Chargers, sneaky Super Bowl contender? Like, no, you're not doing a 180 based on one game. I don't know why so many people are so quick to sell their Rams stock. They played in Australia. Aaron Donald didn't even play. Stafford looked drunk. He's the reigning MVP. That's not going to remain. Miles Garrett looked like a shell of himself. That's not going to remain. That guy is unbelievable. So to think this is just going to be the 2026 Rams is ridiculous. But a lot of people love to overreact, man. It's your classic week one overreaction. I do. I'll bring it back to your Ducks here, and we'll get to hook 'em with a tremendous comeback against Ohio State. But you said it, Jeff, and your head coach said it as well. This is Dan Lanning, Oregon head coach, after the game, talking about, yeah, that game wasn't as close as the score might indicate.
5: It wasn't close in a lot of ways. We got our ass kicked in a lot of areas. Tons of credit to Coach Morris and his staff. You know, if it wasn't for the takeaways that we had on defense, it doesn't even look like it looked.
9: There are a couple of stats for you. I'm not going to bombard you with a ton of them, but just to, underscore what he's saying right there. First downs, Oklahoma State 25, Oregon 12.
6: doubled them up in first downs. Total yards, Oklahoma State 554, Oregon 281. Oklahoma State almost doubled them up in total yards. Rushing yards was 237 to 90 in favor of Oklahoma State. So that wasn't just some fluke upset. That was a beat down, man. And I think this is I'm curious what you think about this, Jeff, because team in Oregon goes to the heat of Oklahoma. I think it had an effect. Look at last night. Team from Ohio, O-H-I-O, going to Texas and how hot it was. That pass rush looked a lot better in the first half than it did the second half, right? So I think the heat had a lot to do with those two outcomes.
16: I think we just got our butts kicked. I think the early start clearly has been a problem for us. We've done that. This is our third game in 2 years at 9 a.m. And I know there was a slight delay there in lightning delay. But, I mean, maybe the heat did us in. I mean, for as bad as we played, it was 31-30. We were winning the fourth quarter, Brian. Right? Like,
6: yeah.
16: The
6: face mask penalty.
16: We were right there.
6: Yeah, right there.
16: I don't think it was a face mask. To be fair, they should have had a double face mask and whatever.
6: Yeah, play. Absolutely.
16: Whatever.
6: Yeah.
16: But for all that, you're just right there. And then we just wilted down the stretch. And Dante Moore does not look great right now. It's a problem. No. I think there are rumors about some injuries potentially that he's playing through that we'll see if he goes this week against Portland State. Oh, wow. But it's just.
6: By the way, Jeff, can I tell you one thing?
16: Yes.
6: Because Oregon was down 36-31 late. They get the ball back. First play of the drive, delay a game. How does that happen?
16: I don't know. I mean, Oklahoma State almost had one of those too, but they reset the clock for them. So I don't know if it was an issue about getting out late or whatnot. You know, you sometimes have to suspend belief of things you know to be true as a fan. Right, so Oregon entered this game with two tackles making their first road start. Left tackle is making his second start ever. Right tackle is making his third start ever. And they're both on the road for the first time. They have not started on the road ever. They're second-year players, third-year players. And they didn't play terribly well. Offensive coordinator, hire from within. I don't love it. I knock other teams for hiring from within. And the offense just didn't look good yesterday. Defense, all these guys come back. For a run at it and just look soft and disinterested. And also, all the warning signs are sort of there before the season. You choose to ignore some of them because the track record of Dan Lanning, this is Dan Lanning's first loss in 5 years where he's lost to an unranked opponent. It's really the first loss they've showed any regression as a team. It's so funny. It's fire Dan Lanning. What?
6: No. Yeah, no.
16: Come on. I was thinking about this.
6: Those are the same people that say the Rams are going to do nothing this year.
16: If Dan Lanning was on the open market right now, there's, I think, five teams I feel pretty comfortable would not want Dan Lanning, right? That would be Georgia,
6: Irish,
16: Notre Dame,
6: yeah.
16: Texas, Ohio State. I think LSU would keep Lane Kiffin.
6: Right.
16: Yeah. That's probably about it.
6: Wow. So we got our 29 schools interested. Yeah. 28, whatever.
16: Go ahead,
6: yeah.
16: Greg.
6: Pretty good.
4: Start off first thing.
6: we got line movement, Crack? What's going on here?
4: It's 10:13 in the morning. Come on. I mean, you know, one of the guys I really respect, though, but this is considered an NFL side to me. It's first half Carolina money line. I do understand the Carolina money line here more than the +2.5, unless it's a 7-6, 10-9. But yeah, I'm on a respected chat group. First half money line Carolina.
6: Okay.
16: So are we playing it? Are we doing it?
4: I'm saying is that I just seen it. And I do have some rogue markets here that have good money lines. But I'm just laughing. I figured this would happen around noon, 11:30, 10 o'clock. Boom! As soon as we get on air. rogue money line Carolina. Now, didn't you say? Wait, Jeff. Did you say you had Carolina? No, you had Carolina.
16: Yeah. I have two. I like the over in this game. I just think taking Bears, any over you can with a Bears game is going to make sense for a little bit of time.
6: Yeah.
16: Right. And then the bartender has the Bears -3. So.
4: All right. Well, then you know.
16: So
4: what?
16: I played Carolina +3. Even though there are guys I like too that also have Carolina +3. So
4: Carolina.
16: You know, you can go find that, and you know, there's different places. Underdog right now has 2.5, but you can go find and play around a little bit with you know, some of their spreads, and you can make yourself an alt number right there.
4: Sure.
16: It might bounce back to 3 at some point this morning as well. So just, you know, pay attention to that. But I do think Carolina +3 makes a lot of sense here. The Bears defense is really bad. I saw a couple Bears people at the Oregon game last week, Oregon Boise State. And I was talking to them, and I was like, what do you, you know, like, the defense, man, I don't know. I'm like,
6: oh,
16: yeah.
6: Their defenses.
16: Yeah, like, I get it. Yeah. So you can, you know, you can play around here. That's one nice thing about Underdog. You play around with some of the spreads and totals and kind of find a number that works for you as well. So make sure you check that out. But I do think that, you know, Carolina plus three is, well, it's already have it in pocket, but, you know, I like it.
6: Yeah. Yeah, man. You know, we'll dive headfirst into the waters of the NFL pretty much the rest of the show. But just real quick, your thoughts on Texas, on Hookem coming back. The two fourth down conversions in the second half, just monstrous, right? Or fourth and nine, about 2 minutes to go in the third quarter, they convert. The fourth and six, about 12 minutes to go in the fourth quarter, down by 13 at their own 32. They go for it on fourth and six. There are a lot of head coaches that would punt it in that situation, and give Sark credit for rolling the dice, and Arch came up big, man. Arch made some huge plays down the stretch. With the way the second half went, if Ohio State makes a 45-yard field goal, they win that game. They're up by nine with under 3 minutes to play. It's done. But, you know, wide left, didn't make it, and that team ran out of gas, man, for Ohio State to only score 3 points in the second half with what they did in the first half. Pretty crazy right there. But Texas, man, three touchdowns in the fourth quarter. Amazing comeback from them.
16: What a roller coaster, because I thought, you know, I Ohio State looked really, really good for a majority of that game, and then they didn't. And that's football,
6: right.
16: Obviously.
6: Yeah.
16: But I was surprised because they were controlling the line of scrimmage. But I think there's some flaws on that roster, too. And give Sark
6: line.
16: Credit, man. Yeah. Like, Sark, you know, he has gotten grief for not winning these games in the past. I thought Texas was going to win. I thought I was wrong for a while. They won in the end. And it's funny because the analyst, the thought I had on this game was like, I don't know, 5 minutes left. It's a tie game. I kind of like Ohio State if it's a close game late. But I think Texas is the better team, and they're going to win. Basically, the exact opposite happened of how I thought it would go. But, you know, again, this is also a good lesson, I think, and Crack put this in our text thread here, guys. So when there's a college team or NFL team like laying one or 1.5, I just take the money line. I just take the money line, especially 1.5.
6: Oh, that'd be so dirty if you.
16: So
6: had Texas
16: I'm just like that's just like a. I don't know, Crack, if you agree with this, but I just tend to take the money line. You pay a little bit more, I get it, but especially in the NFL.
4: I agree. And that's what I I put the ticket. I bet a month ago I gave that out in the space. I gave out Texas money line. Well, actually, that was the Texas spread at the time. It was pick 'em, but the money line when you're talking, of course it's easy to say that after the fact here, but. You know, crazy comeback by Texas, Arch Manning. Ohio State completely dominated the game. I'm gonna say the first three quarters, but defense, special teams let them down. That huge field goal, like Brian said, would have put the game away. Defense just couldn't make a stop. It looked like they ran out of gas in the end there. Supposedly it was 105 degrees on the field there. I think that had to take a toll on that Ohio State defense that
6: Absolutely.
4: Last quarter.
6: Totally.
4: Great win for Texas. Great win for the K-Man. I think both these teams make the playoffs in the end. We might get a rematch of this one. So,
6: by the way, real fast, can I play you a soundbite of the funniest thing I heard yesterday? So this is the Michigan-Oklahoma game. So Michigan won the game 17-10. Bryce Underwood, their quarterback, he passed for 111 yards. Not great, but he did his damage with his legs. 87 yards rushing, ran for a touchdown. So he played well. So Kyle Whittingham, the Michigan head coach, was asked about, you know, Bryce Underwood, because he said last week, he was like, hey, he's our quarterback for now. But, you know, we'll see how it goes. He's got to step his game up. So this is what Kyle Whittingham said after the game. Here you go.
7: Can you talk about Bryce's improvement from last week and the comments that you made earlier in the week about, you know, his job not necessarily?
10: I never made those comments. I was asked if his job was infinitely and etched in stone. Whose job is ever etched in stone? So that was my answer. I never brought that up or alluded to that. Are you guys, I mean, you guys have all guaranteed jobs. I don't. And I don't know anyone in football that does. So I don't agree that I opened that can of worms, because Bryce is our quarterback and that's where we are right now.
6: I love that so much. Here's the thing. Here's how I think of this. Jeff, if I ask you, like, hey, man, how are things going at home? How are you and your wife doing? Everything good? And you say, well, she's my wife for right now, but she's got to step it up. You know, like, no marriage is promised forever. If you say those things, then all of a sudden it becomes a big story. You can't then circle back and say, I never made those comments. I never brought that up. I was just answering Brian's question. That's all I was doing. It's like, what is Kyle Whittingham? Are we buying this? Who would buy this? It's like, I get what he's saying totally, but I don't know why you wouldn't just own it and be like, yeah, I said it, and he played great, so we're good. It was just a weird thing that he did right there.
16: Is great the right word for how he played? He was...
6: Well, I mean, right. I was just, yeah.
16: But he didn't good play, enough.
6: You know what I'm saying, yeah.
16: One of my favorite, college props I don't do a ton of because they're just hard to find and they're kind of uneven. But the best college prop in any given week is quarterback rushing or attempts over for running quarterback. Because,
6: oh man,
16: I took over, he was over 10 and a half, what, 14, 15?
6: 18. Because with the sacks all, included, yeah.
16: Sacks count as a quarterback, as a quarterback rush.
6: Yeah.
16: So I played that. That was my wager. But how about the Michigan all week, right? Like, they are terrible. They stink. And I say this about college football all the time, guys, and it's very true. Week one is not who you are. NFL, too. Week one is not who you are, right? And I was mostly right about that game thing. But I've also been, like, anti-John Mateer. I just think I said this to you guys on air. I don't carry these squats 500 pounds.
6: Throw the ball with a little bit of arc. Not a line drive.
16: So I feel very vindicated for my John Mateer takes on Oklahoma. But it's really Venable's on the hot seat. You know, how many years can they? He made a playoff last year. I get it. But you can't lose a game like that when Michigan only scored 17 points and came off of a really bad win against Western Michigan. And this is a game I think they had to win. And they didn't get it done. Oklahoma's a tough schedule. They have like five ranked teams left. So great win for Kyle Whittingham. I'm always rooting for Kyle. I like him as a coach. I think that's why you brought him to Michigan, was to have that game last night. That was the purpose of bringing him there. And they got it done. I will say, Brian, I know we have to get to break here. I have missed one specific thing, and I'm seeing it today. It's the crack man in the odd screen on NFL Sunday.
6: Oh, nothing it is. You just see it flashing on his face.
16: Nothing better in the zoom.
4: Why don't I just get a second? I don't know why I don't get.
16: You need a second tablet.
4: It's so stupid. It's ridiculous. Man.
16: I mean, after that Texas win last night, I know you can afford it. So you might.
6: There you go. I'm going to try that though in life. Try that, Jeff and Crack. You know, next time you answer a question and it doesn't go well, just say, I never said those things. I was just answering a question. That's all I was doing.
16: It's on video, coach.
6: Yeah. We got Bill Krakenberger, professional sports handicapper, Jeff Schwartz, 8-year NFL veteran. I'm Brian Noe. NFL Sunday just got better on Underdog, a 100% boost. 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All right, coming up next, there are some outstanding NFL matchups today. 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

0: 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Okay, before we do a cannonball into the lovely week one waters of ball over here, we're going to do a cannonball into Lake Lohenkron. And it is soothing. Let me just tell you. Ilo is with us this morning, and he's got the latest. What is going on, Ilo?
1: Sorry, I was just doing some water skiing on Lake Lohenkron.
0: There you go.
1: On this early Sunday. I don't really know how to swim, so that might be a problem. Anyway, good morning, fellas. We do have some fresh news in the NFL today. San Francisco 49ers rookie receiver DeJuan Stribling will be out at least a month with a deltoid ligament sprain in his ankle, which he injured during their victory over the Rams in Melbourne, Australia.
0: By the way, you got deltoids in your ankles?
1: I literally did not know that until today. I thought the deltoid was a muscle in the shoulder.
0: Jeff knows all about this.
2: I tore all three parts of my deltoid in my ankle when I broke it.
0: Ooh. Wow. Sounds fun.
1: Yeah. So the deltoid in the shoulder is a muscle. The deltoid in the ankle is a ligament, and it's called that because the band of tissue is shaped in a triangle like delta. You know what's interesting? We get into this business because we want to, hey, touchdown this and home run that. But we have to learn about ligaments in the ankle, legal terms, the whole nine yards. So yeah, you learn something every single day. He was, of course, drafted with the first pick of the second round, was DeJuan Stribling, 33rd overall. In college football on Saturday night, fourth-ranked Texas rallied from a 20-point fourth-quarter deficit to beat number one Ohio State 24-23. Hollywood smothers the game-tying one-yard touchdown run with 25 seconds to go. Gianni Spettick then kicked the game-winning extra point. 13th-ranked Texas Tech victorious at Oregon State 35-24. And number 14, USC, behind five Jaden Maia of a touchdown passes, defeated Louisiana 49-30. Finally, guys, back to the NFL and the best attire of the day so far awarded to Detroit Lions linebacker Derek Barnes. He and his young son arrived at Ford Field a short time ago for today's game against the New Orleans Saints in full Spider-Man suits.
0: There we go.
1: Yeah. So both he and his young son. So let me think. How would that go? Derek Barnes spins a web any size, tackles Saints just like flies, or something equivalent. Back to you.
0: I love it. There you go. Ilo with us today. Good stuff. It is Fox Sports Radio's Countdown to Kickoff, presented by Underdog. Unleash your dog. All right, we dive in. Tampa at Cincinnati today. Bengals favored by 3.5. Total is ticked down a little bit, down to 49.5 now. So a little bit of line movement as far as that goes. Can the Bengals finally start a season well? Right, under Zach Taylor in September, their record is 7-14-1. That is absolutely brutal. So can they start faster, and have these defensive upgrades really made a difference for the Bengals? At least we get our first glimpse of that in week one here, Jeff.
2: I think so. I'm also just not high on Tampa. So that's part of it, is not high on Tampa, and the Bengals have put so much into making their defense better with the resources they have. And you have to figure it's going to pay off, right? I mean, I think that it's just they have better players all over the field. And offensively, they're healthy, which is important. Their offensive line is not as bad as we want to say they are. It's not great, but it's not as bad as we think. And look, when Joe Burrow's had everyone around him healthy, he's been a winning quarterback, Brian. The problem for them is they've had injuries all these years. And again, I'm not high on Tampa Bay. They're a regression candidate, the wrong way to put it, but an older quarterback coming off a bad season, beat up season. You know, Mike Evans looked great in the Niners the other day. Like, they don't have Mike Evans anymore. I just don't love Tampa. I don't have a wager on this game crack, but I would probably take Bengals or nothing.
3: Yeah, interesting one to start the show out here with, guys. This line really hasn't moved too much. I did see some threes, and then maybe early. This line comes out in literally late April, early May. So let's look at this line now. The total also 15.5. That hasn't moved at all. Both teams coming off pretty disappointing seasons, missing the playoffs, but both teams have hopes of winning their divisions again. I mean, the Bengals played most of last season without Burrow, but their big problem was their defense, too. They finished 31st in yards allowed this offseason. Yeah. They made a lot of moves to try to fix it. So they brought in Dexter Lawrence from the Giants. I'm trying to think whether they brought in another guy too.
4: Boye,
3: they brought
4: Mafe,
3: in a couple other guys. So they brought some other guys in there, and they were this could be a big addition to them. Tampa, on the other hand, they've revamped their offense. They hired the offensive coordinator Robinson from Atlanta and added Gainwell to help take some of the pressure away from Mayfield in the passing game. Baker got that big extension last week, so he should be totally focused on football now, getting back to the playoffs. Nothing really for me on the side here. I would lean under. One of my buddies just sent a good text, and this is a winning sports bettor. So I like what he said here. He said basic strategy NFL Week 1 is to look to play unders, not on all the games, but especially the first half. So I'm a first half under guy myself. Yeah. So I really respect him too. But he was just sending it. We have a group chat amongst some really big names that I'm surprised we even got in the group chat this year.
4: Jeff Schwartz.
3: We got to add. You know what? I can easily. Let me see. I guess what? You're not going to believe this. I think I can add Jeff Schwartz here.
2: Sure.
3: Jeff, honestly.
2: No, I'm good. I'm fine.
3: Do you need another source?
2: I don't need that. I do want to add, though, that the reason why first half unders in week one are a wager that hits is because no one plays in the preseason. That's why.
3: Okay.
2: So,
4: There's
2: a reason for it, right? So it's not just that like crack is throwing this out there. Like there's a reason these are good wagers. It's because a lot of times teams start very slow as they're figuring out their offense when they haven't played all preseason. We saw this in both games so far this season. I'm not saying that you have to bet because of that, but that is the reason why it tends to be a good side, right? Is that there is an opportunity with these offenses starting slow to make those wagers.
4: You know what's funny is, crack, we got some fluctuation over here. Can we do that for the totals as well? Or is that just a side sound effect? I think it works for totals as well. But
3: I like it.
4: When we started, it ticked down the total to 49.5 on underdog.
3: Right.
4: You started talking. It was back up to 50.5. Hey. Now it's back down to 49.5.
3: Wow.
4: So it's all over the place.
3: Jesus.
4: Yeah.
3: I was going to say also the same person in the text chat, now that Jeff said that, he said like he has Josh Allen under his yards, Green Bay, I love under his yards. However, if you can find a first quarter market under first quarter passing yards, he likes better. I just like you said, Jeff. Now the reason why he said first quarter under, maybe even a little stronger, is because of the preseason of Allen and Love not getting in a lot of reps. Would that make sense?
2: Well, think about it. So just from a football perspective, so you have a Buffalo Bills team. I think Allen played one drive in the preseason, looked pretty good in that one drive, and now
4: he got hit hard.
2: Yeah,
4: right.
2: And now you're going to Houston. Okay, a tough place to play. Against that defense, it's probably going to be a little bit tough to start the game.
4: Yeah, absolutely.
2: So, like, that's the thought. So we're taking Josh Allen first under first quarter passing yards. Is that something we're doing?
3: Yeah,
2: if
3: you have a market for that, Allen on the of course, Love under first quarter passing yards. But I probably didn't understand, maybe just coming out cold for the season. But now that you've actually explained a little

0: For week one, this is your first glimpse right. of the Bills out of the gate.
1: Yeah,
0: and you might think, right? I'm glad you explained that because you might think they've had to sit and wrestle with that loss against the Broncos all offseason. They're going to be locked in. They're going to be. It's like, well, they're not going to be ready. Spencer Brown, their offensive lineman, one of their tackles. Did you catch his comments? He's like, we're going to go right down the field. We're going to score. And we're going to stop them. It's going to be a great start to the season. It's like, I don't know that you're going right down the field, hot knife through butter against that Texans defense when it's week one and you don't exactly have your offensive rhythm yet. You know, that's a lot to ask. Yeah, a lot to ask. All right, we've got Bill Krakenberger, professional sports handicapper, Jeff Schwartz, 8-year NFL veteran. I'm Brian Noe. 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We will get you a play right around the corner. 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Unleash your dog.
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0: Football is back, baby. 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
6: Myles Garrett, he is zeros across the board. Mm-hmm. The best defensive player in the NFL has been shut out. Have they been double-teaming him all the time? Yes. Did I see him go to the sideline in the middle of the big drive that basically clinched the game for the 49ers when he didn't play the last half? He looked like he was exhausted. This has now become a thing. And now the best defensive player in the NFL gives you absolute zeros across the board. All of a sudden, it's, well, if this is Myles Garrett, what happened if Aaron Donald actually came over to Australia? But this is what I mean when you open up the door to all sorts of criticism and potential disharmony. Did we really like the way we traveled? Look at what happened to Myles Garrett. I mean, really, I don't know when they've said his name on the broadcast.
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3: Check this out. Parlay Platter.
14: Ah, yes, the platter. The season is officially here. Crack, week one, we start with you. What do you like?
15: Believe it or not, I'm going to start with an NFL total. Wow, not a prop. Let's go first half under in the Dallas Cowboys game for my portion of the platter. I see under 24 minus a quarter. That's fine. I like the 24 rather than the 23.5. So let's go under 24 minus a quarter in my portion of the parlay platter.
14: Okay.
16: All right. I like it. I like it. I'm going to stick the Houston Texans just to win the game. I think that they are better than Buffalo, better roster. They have a coaching staff that's intact, right? There's a lot of new at Buffalo. They're at home in this game. It's a big game for Stroud, this offense. So I'll just take them to win. I'll just take Texas to win this game as part of the parlay platter.
14: How about that? You don't want the point and a half, Jeff. You're like, give me straight money line, huh? Yeah.
16: Yes.
14: Cool with me. Great.
16: I'm trying to find the here we go. Yes. I'll just to win.
14: Okay. I'm going to go with another first half total. I like under 20.5 in this Browns-Jags game. How many points are the Browns scoring in this game to begin with, right? Are they scoring most of their points in the first half with Deshaun Watson? So the Browns have a really good defense. Their offense is problematic, okay? So I just don't think we're going to see a whole lot of points in this game. I certainly don't think we're going to see a whole lot of points in the first half. So I like under 20.5. it's under those three touchdowns, right? So it makes you squirm a little bit, but I just think it's going to be one of those slow starting games. Both defenses are relatively good, and the Browns' offense is just anemic. So I like under in that one. If you parlay those three picks together, Jeff's on the Texans' money line. Crack, you like under 24.5 first half points in the nightcap. Cowboys, Giants, I like under 20.5 Browns, Jags. That would be plus 583. Almost true odds, as you say, Crack. Almost 6-1 right there.
15: Cool.
16: Love it. Let's go.
14: Let's go. Let's fire up another one, right, Crack? Let's go parlay central over here. What do you think?
15: I have too much stuff to give away on this show. I figured I'd start out with a total. Like I was thinking when the prop section comes up and the end of the show, I was like, they're used to like two plays. I may have half a dozen here before we're done.
14: This is probably a crazy question for you, Crack. Can you think off the top of your head what line has moved the most? Right, you got in on a prop early or whatever.
15: I know the two and a half. What was it?
16: There's two sides that have moved the most. One is not because of an injury. It's kind of surprising.
15: Okay. Oh. Now, were you referring to props, Brian and Jeff, or were you referring to...
14: Yeah, and it would most likely be a prop because that gives you the most, you know, room for it to move.
15: Jeff, yeah. you probably know that one of the ones we bet early, it's actually a penalty to give these out. When you give this out, it's a penalty if you can't obtain a line. It was a question asked, though. So, Cook, we went over 2.5. I took, like, $1.50 on Cook over 2.5, and I think it went to minus, like, ridiculous, like minus $1.50. That was a giant move, I thought. One of the biggest moves I've ever seen on a player prop. So I'd have to say probably was Cook over... taking money was on Buffalo. Cook over 2.5 receiving yards, receptions. I mean, plus 146 I took. I'm looking at my tickets. By the way, there's some tickets for you guys. Just in case anyone says, you know, you don't bet or anything.
14: Yeah. I mean, you know what's funny, Craig? I think you gave out James Cook. He was at 13.5 receiving yards.
15: Yeah.
14: It's at like 19.5.
15: There you go.
14: When it's that low, those yards are huge. Like, that's a huge difference right there. All right, we get to a swarming defense next. We are football is back, baby. 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
19: We have a high of 83, low of 63, and right now it's 68, clear with a light breeze.
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16: 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I mean, Myles Garrett, I don't know. I mean, maybe you're concerned about his age. Maybe you're concerned about there's an underlying injury issue. But, I mean, when it gets to the point where people are putting out Drewski in that Rams uniform and saying this is Myles Garrett now, it's not a good look. I mean, Trent Williams was able to have his way. And it felt like maybe you could call it schematic because this is the teacher with the student as Sean McVay came up under Kyle Shanahan. But I looked at it and just thought, man, that team looked tired. 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
0: Aaron Donald is worse than LeBron James. 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
3: 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And here's what you need to know.
28: NFL media reported today that San Francisco 49ers rookie receiver DeJuan Stribling will be out at least a month with a deltoid ligament sprain in his ankle, which he injured during their victory over the Rams in Melbourne, Australia. Surgery is currently not planned, but is possible. 49ers drafted Stribling with the first pick of the second round at number 33 overall. In college football on Saturday night, fourth-ranked Texas rallied from a 20-point fourth-quarter deficit to beat number one Ohio State 24-23. Hollywood smothers the game-tying one-yard touchdown run with 25 seconds to play. Gianni Spetic then kicked the game-winning extra point. Number 13, Texas Tech won at Oregon State 35-24. Jaden Maiava, 5 touchdown passes. Number 14, USC beat Louisiana 49-30. I'm Isaac Lowengron.
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14: Oh, what is going on? 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Hit that thumbs up icon and comment away. 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I'm excited for this one. We've touched on it briefly, but Bills, Texans. Texans catching a point and a half at home. Total is at 44 and a half. I told you I went there last year, and what they do, the thing that the Texans do, the guy in the loudspeaker just goes, "Texans!" And the whole crowd goes, "Swarm! Texans! Swarm!" It's kind of lame. It's not as bad as the Rams, like, "Whose house?" And the whole crowd, "Rams house." They do that 85,000 times a game. It's the worst, but that's what the Texans do. I bring that up because they'll be yelling that throughout the game today. And the question is, how many times do they sack Josh Allen? It was interesting, right? Maybe apply what we saw in the Super Bowl, right? The Seahawks all over Drake May. 6 sacks in the Super Bowl, 1 sack, right, in the opener in week 1. So it's a legitimate question. Doesn't mean it's going to be the same thing for the Texans, but all over Josh Allen, what was it, 8 sacks in last year's contest? Crazy. How many sacks for the Texans? How many points for the Bills? They only scored 14 in that game last season. What do you see as far as that goes, Jeff?
16: So I think that there's just so much pressure on Buffalo this season to be good after they got rid of McDermott, right? And it starts now. You go to the best defense in the NFL on the road. And I'm high on the Texans. The Texans are sort of my dark horse, is the wrong word to say it, but like they're my not favorite to make the Super Bowl. Like, you know, they're not the Rams, right? Like, think about coaching check, defense check, improved offensive line, improved run game, improved skill guys. Just can Stroud, can you get more from Stroud? Like, it's that simple, right? Can you get more from Stroud? Can Stroud just be more consistent? Like, there's a lot of things, Brian, I think, that are going in that direction. And Buffalo, look, did Buffalo get better or worse this offseason? I think better, right? I think that's fair to say. But now you have a new coach who I don't know if he's a good NFL head coach yet. We don't know that, right? There's pressure to win immediately, right? When you have a brand new coach, you're winning immediately now. Is the Bills' defense going to be very good this season? Is worth talking about, right? So I like the Texans in this one. I think they're better than Buffalo right now. Tough spot for Buffalo to open up. And so I like Houston.
1: Yeah, very popular pick amongst some people earlier in the year, well, when these lines first came up in May, is the Texans. And maybe for some of the reasons you said, this should be a really good one to start the season here. And it seems like every year now the Bills are sitting on top of the AFC odds boards to make the Super Bowl. And here we are again this season. Will this finally be the years that, you know, that Josh Allen and the Bills fans celebrate? I mean, I may lean to what Jeff is saying, too. The Texans think they have a chance to win the AFC this year also. And their defense is definitely Super Bowl caliber. So if you remember, though, the last time we saw C.J. Stroud, he was throwing the ball to the wrong team. So
14: repeatedly.
1: He's going to have to improve those mistakes in his fourth year now. This is sort of a crossroads for him after a disappointing season last year. Buffalo is going to need to improve on their run defense also this year if they want to make the Super Bowl. Last year, giving up 5.1 yards a carry, 136 yards a game on the ground. And that isn't winning a championship. Houston added some depth also at running back this offseason, adding David Montgomery. So it's interesting to see how they use him. So this is another game, though, that hasn't had much movement. Buffalo kind of opened up a 1.5-point favorite on the road and 44.5, and here we sit about the same. So, but this is such a good game to watch. Like I opened up, I said it should be a good one to start the season. I think this might be one of the games of the day. So we'll see. We'll have to keep an eye on this early. Now, me personally, guys, I love watching Red Zone when I see them all, see what's going on in the Red Zones. But I love the setup that I have with different games here and can watch some full games and the Red Zone together. This will be one of the ones I'll have on the main screen.
14: Yeah, sorry. I sort of changed the Bills slightly. They scored 19 points last year, but still didn't crack 20. So I guess that's the first question. Will the Bills crack 20 points today? Not going to be easy to do so. The Texans, no more contract talks with C.J. Stroud until after the season, which is smart. I think the worst thing you can do is give a quarterback huge money and he's not giving you the production that would match the money. And CJ Carr is a prime candidate to do exactly that. I would rather wait. When they say, well, it might cost you more down the road, it's like, fine, let it. Like, I hope if I'm the Texans that CJ Stroud somehow reverts back to his rookie season form and you have to pay a little bit more. But I do not want to pay him huge money right now when this has the potential to be like a Tua Tagovailoa situation where you're greatly overpaying a guy that's just not producing. And that's what has happened with CJ Stroud. It wasn't just the four interceptions in one half against the Patriots. He took a step back all of last season. So I'm not trying to back up the Brinks truck for him right now. The other thing, this game is interesting. No Jaden Higgins, gone for the season, torn ACL. The Texans made a move to pick up former Patriots wide receiver Kayshon Booty. So we'll see how he looks in his first action with the Texans. And I think that's the larger question, Jeff, is what Crack alluded to. If you look at the AFC, the whole landscape, who do you trust to win the AFC? Can you trust the Bills with their shaky defense? No. How about the Ravens, who routinely let you down in the playoffs? How about the Bengals, who are banged up? They've got potential, but they're banged up, disappoint. You trust the Broncos? They trailed in 15 games last season. Is that the team? Who do you trust?
16: In the AFC or in these two teams?
14: Well, the whole AFC, but obviously including these two
16: teams. I trust one team only.
14: Okay. And was that a team that won six games last season?
16: Yeah, yeah, yeah. That's exactly it. I trust one team.
14: Yeah.
1: Now, okay.
16: I think other teams can win, you know, can win, but I don't think it is going to be the Chiefs. I think that we'll have to see how they play. The Bengals, I think Joe Burrow has the most success in the AFC, right? Like, you think about when he's made the playoffs, he made a Super Bowl and an AFC Championship game, right? Josh Allen's not been a Super Bowl. Lamar hasn't been. We saw Drake May step back a little bit in game one. Again, Houston has the goods, but hasn't done it yet. Now, the only thing I say in that instance is, like, I do this a lot in college football. Well, so-and-so hasn't done it yet. Well, yeah, until they do it.
14: Sure. You
16: know, Ryan Day didn't win a championship until he won a championship. Right.
14: IU, like, man.
16: Indiana didn't do it until they did it. So do you have the pieces in place to get it done? I think Houston does. I think Baltimore. I'm so curious about Baltimore today because it's going to be a very public side Baltimore in this game against Indianapolis. And there's a lot of, I think Baltimore's going to the Super Bowl this year. Mm. Are we sure? Like, yeah. They have a brand new coach. Their first time play caller is 29 years old.
14: Yep.
16: They have a lot of baggage. You fired or got rid of an all-time Hall of Fame type of coach, who I'm not sure is a great coach anymore, but you did get rid of him. And I just think, like, there's a lot of Baltimore. Are we sure the fixes are there? Are we sure they've done the right things to make the fixes? You know, I don't know. I think the AFC this year is really, really wide open. It's going to make a very fun watch this season. I think the Broncos are probably regressing a little bit this year. Sorry, Sean Payton. I think that the Chargers, they charge her all the time. Like, my wife said she watched a clip of mine from when I was on TV a few weeks ago, and she said, you have to speak better. You said a team chargers? And I was like, yeah, it's called chargering. That's a thing. I got this, man. I got it.
14: She's like, I can tell the guys who put the work in and the guys.
16: Yeah, that's what she
14: is
16: said.
14: Is that what she said right there? I'll let Sean Payton. Yeah.
1: What would she say about me? I have street terms. I do nothing but knock around street terms.
16: My favorite thing about all this stuff, right, is like, I try to tell my wife that story. And that's probably after like 20 minutes of her complaining about her actual job, her real job. And she's just like, okay, cool. Like, I just not care at all about the internet. So, long way to say, Crack, I trust the Chiefs the most, but I'm not sure they're the best. A lot of other teams have the capability to be really good, but I haven't seen them do it yet.
1: Yeah, you know, that's actually a good point. I'm glad Brian brought this question up to you, and I was wondering if you were going to say the Chiefs there. Brian, you have a fantastic point with this AFC. Mm. I don't know who I trust. I really don't. I don't know who I trust. I don't know if I bet, like, there's a lot of different bets to be made still with, I see now that because Buffalo, if you're anti-Buffalo, people are betting Buffalo in that division, but the wise guys that I know, and I'm not one of them, But the wise guys I know like to go with these real long shots and teams that are plus 5-1 to win the division, which I like that comes off offhand. That was actually the NFC. That was actually the Vikings. That was the Vikings. But I can't pick anyone on these one way markets to begin with. Never mind breaking down per division, per team. They're tough sometimes to pick. If I see some low hanging fruit, maybe. And I like a yes no markets. So as you guys know, where you can bet yes on a team, no on a team, and that's even season wins. Of course, yes no, but as far as futures to win the Super Bowl, win the conference, win the playoffs, whatever, to make the playoffs, there is yes and no's. I would rather look at that type of market, the yes no to make the playoffs, than to actually bet something into a one way market where you know that one team is even money, the next team's plus 200, next team's plus 240. I just know that the juice there in that market is so much more. So, but as far as going back to the original subject, yeah, AFC could be really up for grabs this year. And like Brian said, 15. Did you say Denver trailed in 15 games last year?
14: Yeah, and wow. Won 14. How crazy is that? To be crazy. Trailing in 15.
1: Crazy.
14: There wasn't like the Jets, you know, or whatever. You played some bottom feeders, and you're trailing in those. Remember, they were trailing big to the Giants. At right. home.
1: Wasn't that like 30? It's like 33. That game in the fourth quarter, they were down by a bunch.
14: Yeah.
1: And came back.
14: Came all the
1: sick.
14: Way back. That's
1: I
14: what's
1: think it
14: crazy.
1: Was in Denver. Yeah. It was in Denver, too.
14: It was at home. Yeah.
1: Insane.
14: Yeah, but I think these top teams in the AFC, and there are a lot of really good teams, man, they've got warts, too. I just picture, you know, some guy on the street corner with a hardcore New York accent, like whoever you're buying into, like, oh, Bills this year. And he's just like, with that defense right there, that's the team you want. You know what I mean? Like these top teams have a counter argument against them, which makes the AFC really, really interesting. How about we dive in? Ravens Colts here. A little bit to say about this. Jeff, you mentioned the first time play caller in Declan Doyle. What's interesting to me this offseason, now I know, it's the offseason, and optimism just runs rampant in the streets. I get it. But you'll hear these comments from Lamar Jackson like, oh, he's a mad genius. You'll hear players say this, and it's like, he hasn't called a game yet. Not one game in the regular season. Can we give it like half the season before? He's a mad genius. I hear this with these first-time play callers. Like, what was it on 11-on-11 that just sold you on this guy? You know what I mean? Like, I don't know. I would just give it a little bit of time. I know it's optimism season and all of that, but I was a little bit surprised to hear some of those over-the-top glowing comments about dudes that haven't actually called plays in games yet.
16: I think it's the Sean McVay effect, right? Like you come in as such a young coach and you're really good. Cliff Kingsbury, Kyle Shanahan, like there's these young coaches, and Shanahan's obviously not young anymore, that come in immediately and they're like geniuses and we think the next genius is right around the corner. But there's a lot of teams like that today. There's Declan Doyle. There's David Blough for the Lions.
14: Yeah.
16: There is – now, David Blough has Dan Campbell, who's been an offensive coach, right? So he can help him with that. Jesse Minter is a defensive coach, right? There's no helping with him there. Sean Mannion for the Eagles is the head coach. Oh, Nick Sirianni.
14: Huge one, yeah.
16: I think about this. If Nick Sirianni was on the open market today, would anyone hire him to be their coach?
14: I think someone would, but there are people that think that this is it. If he's gone from the Eagles, like that's it. No one's hiring
16: him. So I just think those feel tougher than what the Lions are trying to do, because the Lions have Dan Campbell, who's an offensive coach and has called plays and has been involved in the offense. So I think it's a wait and see approach for you don't have to make a sweeping judgment on these teams right now until we watch the offenses play. I think it's silly to be like, the Baltimore's offense is going to be so much better. Well, I mean, it could. We don't even know. This guy's never called. It's just his first time in a pro game today calling plays. We don't know how it's going to go. We don't know how the adjustments are going to go. We don't know if him and Lamar work well together during games. I've been part of new offensive installs in 2011, 2013, 2014. It takes like half a season, man. It takes a long time to figure out what you want to be. So long way to say, I think a healthy skepticism for some of these new play callers is totally fair. Now they might be really good eventually at crack, but like right now it's okay to be like, I just don't know what Baltimore's going to be offensively until I see it.
1: Yeah, you know, I've always liked this matchup, especially to start a season. You know, let's see if our audience, the age group of our audience, but here, it always makes me think of the Mayflower moving truck, secretly moving Baltimore out of Baltimore. The Baltimore Colts, that was, so uh-huh. to Indianapolis. So, but both teams, the quarterbacks are coming off injury, you know, plague seasons here. They both had and should be 100% to start the season. Daniel Jones surprised everyone by, you know, maybe, I don't know if I want to say the best quarterback, but he may have surprised everyone last season to start these last season, first half last season, because you think Daniel Jones, I just thought he would mm-hmm. retire for some reason with the Giants. I guess I did. And so it was, and they had he had a big contract. He had like 4 years, 160, maybe more, 160 million. So
14: hey, crack, real fast yeah. though, buddy. We'll pick it back up. We got some breaking news. Let's do this
1: okay.
14: real fast.
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28: It's out of the NFL. Tom Pelissero, who is now reporting for Netflix Sports and The Ringer, is just reporting that Los Angeles Rams star pass rusher Myles Garrett will undergo arthroscopic surgery on his knee and is headed to injured reserve. Again, yeah. that reported by Tom wow. Pelissero, who is now with Netflix and The Ringer. Back to you guys.
5: Wow.
16: Yeah, that's crazy. He yeah. looked pretty...
5: Oh, absolutely!
16: Bad last
5: he
16: game.
5: Did.
16: It like he wasn't in a 3-point stance was the biggest tell. I think his knee was not 100%. I did think. Look, I like PFF and some of the other grading services, but they are a little. It's you know no pressures for Myles Garrett. You put the film on, you're like, oh, here's four. Like what? What I don't like. What do we?
5: That's right.
16: I guess.
5: That looks like a pressure right there. Is you're like, oh, Purdy's running for his life. Yeah,
16: like the quarterback had to move because Myles Garrett was about to run him over. It's called a pressure. It's so funny. Like, you just have to take it with a grain of salt sometimes some of that information. But he did not look 100%. He did not. He'd been out of camp. And look, I said this. I don't know if I said this with you guys, but a 17-hour flight with a swollen knee is not a good flight to take.
5: No.
16: They should have left him home like they left Aaron Donald home.
5: Mm. Yeah, I wonder where they'd be if they did that.
16: 2 weeks ago.
5: I don't know. Yeah. Yeah, right. Yeah, get that done earlier. Well, hopefully, listen, he's out for 4 weeks at least, and we'll see what happens from that point on. But pretty interesting, the ripple effect. Yeah, with Aaron Donald coming back. Yeah. And
1: so the Rams regular season right now, you can bet 11.5 under 40, the current line. And you know, this is going to affect that. I'm sure it might even move more. But, yeah, so I know earlier in the show we talked about that. It's a one-off game. They're gonna look, this is bad news, though. These are bad news when these type of things happen for any of these teams. And I'm saying Rams. I'm sorry, guys. I'm just looking at some futures. Someone sent me a Rams future. Of course, as you can hear, I'm looking at it right away. But let's go back. To finish up what I want to say about Daniel Jones. So he led them to an 8-2 start before things fell apart. He has, you know, maybe the best all-around running back in the game with Taylor. So the Ravens defense will be tested, you know, early and often for sure. Jackson hopes, of course, he's going to mesh with the new coach over there, Minter, who was with the Ravens from 2017 to 2020 as the defensive backs coach. The real question is, how will the Ravens' offensive line hold up? They've had zero games experience playing all together and you know, starting a center that has never played that position before. You know, I think Lamar can be on the run a lot more, and we're going to talk about that later in the game here. So
5: yeah.
1: Another one of those efficient lines here, you know, not moving since opening, kind of 3-48 the whole time. But again, I'm gonna have Lamar in one of my props later on.
5: Well, that's the thing, crack. You got your eye on both quarterbacks running, and I do too, right? Where Lamar, he really scaled back his rushing attempts, rushing yards last season. He's healthy right now, so do you see him more being the dynamic playmaker with his legs? And the question with Daniel Jones coming off that Achilles injury, what does he look like? Does he tuck it and run? Because he's a guy, when he's healthy, he looks to run quite a bit. And he's got, as we say with the white guy, sneaky athleticism, right? He's a little bit more athletic than you would think. But how much does he run today off of major injury? That's something to keep in mind as well. All right, we've got Bill Krakenberger, professional sports handicapper, Jeff Schwartz, 8-year NFL veteran. I'm Brian Noe. 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All right, coming up next, this team was in the outhouse last year. 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That's on the way. It's Fox Sports Radio's Countdown to Kickoff, presented by Underdog. 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
5: 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All right, the Detroit Lions, who were in the outhouse of the NFC North last season. Last place, trying to get back to the penthouse. They're taking on another team that was in the outhouse. Last place in the NFC South, the Saints, last season. So they're trying to march forward as well. I love these games, Crack, in particular, that move through key numbers. This line has moved through 7. Now the Lions this morning are favored by 7.5. Total's at 49.5. So we'll start with you, Jeff. What do you see in this one? Lions at home taking on the Saints. I know you got your eye on that Detroit offensive line, right? Do they look like themselves? Have they taken a big step forward? That's one of the things to look at.
26: Yeah. I also like, there's a lot of contingent there. Like the Saints, man, the Saints. I'm like, I guess. Sure. Look, have you seen their roster? Like Saints, what? And now this Underdog has a 6.5 for the Lions. I'd be so tempted to take the Lions in this one. Oh, but are we still doing the crack challenge?
5: Oh, of course.
1: We are.
26: Okay, good.
1: Jeff,
26: I didn't make it to the very end of the I was reading the the rundown earlier today. I didn't make it to the end of hour three. I was making sure we still had the same things coming up.
5: I like you're in the moment, right? You're just segment by segment. You're like, what is it? What are the racing? What's the? I totally.
26: Well, I wanted to make sure that
5: my life is a quarter mile at a time.
26: I wanted to make sure we had the parlay platter. I just want to make sure we had the same stuff to prepare for if we had any new things to do today. So, but I did not make it. I did not. I guess looking hard enough at the very end. Okay, crack challenge, lovely. I think the Lions are going to be fine. I do. I know they have some health issues in the back end of their secondary, but I just more like the Saints. I'm like, I guess, guys. I don't know if I buy the Saints having this great year two with Tyler Shuck. So, crack. Long way to say, I get the Lions at 6.5 now. Today, it's very tempting.
1: And just for the listeners, viewers to know what the crack challenge is, 5 plays, 5 minutes or so before the games tip off against the most efficient line out there right before tip off, 5-10 minutes before tip off. And Brian and Jeff both get 5 picks each to go against the spread to try to beat, just try to have a winning year. Brian had a good one last year, and Jeff had a good one, I think, the year before that, right, Jeff?
26: Was it the year before that? The year before was good. Last year was atrocious.
1: Right, but that's how hard it is to beat these, closing lines. So, but it's funny you say that, because the guy I had on my podcast, Randy, his play of the week, if the Saints were plus the 7, but God forbid it got the 6.5, it would be a big play for him, he said. So that's interesting. And he's
26: on the Lions or on the Saints?
1: No, the Saints, taking the points.
5: Yeah.
1: He might be the only one. I didn't hear anyone else. But, Randy's on the Saints this week. The Saints have started off last season really bad, but it improved throughout the year. And, now they have some, I don't know, should I say playoff hopes going in with, the new quarterback, Tyler Shuck, at the helm? Yeah, maybe. I mean, the Lions had really high hopes going into last season, but their defense let them down throughout the year. So anything can happen here. Detroit still has their explosive stars on offense, of course. Gibbs, St. Brown, John Williams. But they've got a new offensive coordinator now, so it'll be interesting to see what happens, if any changes with them. Dan Campbell, doesn't really play the starters much in preseason, so will that affect how they come out of the gate today? That does affect some teams sometimes. The Saints wide receiver, Olave, has been one of the best in the game. The Lions secondary isn't great, so they'll need to focus on him and minimize the big plays. So, I actually played over maybe a month or so ago. I sent this out, so I'll be rooting for the points in this game.
5: Yeah.
26: I think it's worth noting with the Lions, too. I could go through the schedule again, but this always catches my attention. I'm sure Brian has a feel for this, too. If at home, when they win by like 30. They don't win a lot of games by 3 points.
5: Yeah.
26: That's what they've done forever. They just, like, in these games where they win big at home. If they lose, they just lose outright. They don't win a lot of games by 3-4 points at home, especially. It's like not, unless, of course, it's a very good team. It's possible, but they win a lot of games by a lot of points if they do win the game.
5: Yeah, no, it's fair. And they get a couple of opportunities with that last play schedule this season where they host the Titans, they host the Giants. Those are a couple opportunities right there. That makes such a big difference. We're just talking 3 games, whether you're whatever place you are, last season. Lions played a first-place schedule last season. They had a brutal road schedule. And this season, they play a last-place schedule. It affects 3 games, but it's a big deal.
26: This is why I think they're winning the division, because they have 3 easier games than the rest of their opponents. And it's not like one of those years when they have a fourth-place game against a Niners team that got super beat up. And like they have like the games that's like the 3 worst of the fourth-place teams from last season.
5: Yeah.
26: And so that allows them to have 3 wins. Like that just, I mean, I think it's like, I have it right here. It's, I think it's like Giants, Titans.
5: Yeah. And it's at the Cardinals. Those are the 3. Yeah.
26: And like that's a big advantage for them versus the rest of the division.
5: Look at a couple of other teams. So the Bears finished in first place. These are their 3 games. I call them their 3 unique games. That's how I do it. But they host the Eagles on Monday night. They're at the Seahawks on another Monday night, and they host the Jags. That's way tougher than Cardinals, Titans, Giants. Even the Packers finished second place. Their second place schedule is hosting the Cowboys on a Sunday night, at the Rams, hosting the Texans on a Monday night. You get Cowboys, Rams, Texans compared to Cardinals, Titans, Giants. It makes a huge difference right there. And you're in a really tough division. Yeah, so that's a big deal. All right, let's pivot to another game here. Bears, the Bears, at the Carolina Panthers. I think we're looking for points in this one. Bears, they're an over team, not in terms of season win total, right? We're just talking game to game. Their offense is going to be really, really good, hard to slow down. Their defense, wow. Pass rush leaves a lot to be desired. Ryan Poles, the GM, is like, let's just not address it at all in the offseason. And it's coupled with a secondary that is the walking wounded. So I expect the Bears to give up a decent amount of points in this one. What are you targeting in this one, Crack? You looking at the over? Are you looking at anything in particular?
1: You know what? The wise guys here, like I said earlier, have bet Carolina in the money line. I think it was, what did I say, first half they bet earlier today?
5: Yeah,
1: I think it was
5: money first line half, first half. Yeah.
1: First half money line. This is the Chicago team that I was kind of against. If you guys remember, I was like, no playoffs. No, they surprised and shocked everyone. So both teams actually surprised there, especially Carolina. They both won the divisions, right? Both nearly beat the Rams in the playoffs. I mean, this year's expectations are a little higher for both teams. So we'll see how they respond. This is kind of, what do you call that? Like a prove it type of year for Bryce Young. That's what I want.
5: Absolutely.
1: You know, he's been good at times in his career, but has also looked really bad sometimes. So the Bears defense will look to force turnovers the way they did all last season. So look for a lot of pressure on Young and the Panthers offensive line. The other number one pick in this game, don't forget, is Williams. So coming off a great postseason where he almost willed the Bears to the NFC Championship game. So expectations are really high for him and this Bears offense this year. But they have a much tougher schedule than they did last year.
26: Yeah, they do.
1: It really is. So this is another three-point spread where the Bears are favored here. You know, if you look at this game, the beginning of last season and said, that just looks like a boring game, I'm not going to watch it. I don't agree. This season, things have totally turned around. Not that I only agree. Probably everyone doesn't agree. This is going to be a real telltale game here. And I look forward to seeing this one also today.
5: Yeah, absolutely. No doubt about that. By the way, we got a new segment here on the show. I'm sure you guys are going to be fond of this. Keep Your Million. So it's a new promotion with Underdog, which is awesome. You start with $1 million. You got to survive 20 questions. And you divide up your $1 million however you see fit. You keep whatever is the winning side, and you move forward to the next week. So I'm going to make a pick right here with your guys' help. So I've got two in mind.
26: Okay.
5: And you can go in a different direction. You'd be like, we hate both of those. No, don't do either of those, which is fine. But I know this, Jeff, Crack, you love the backup running backs. I got one in mind.
1: Oh, yes.
5: How about Texans backup running back Woody Marks? Right? The Bills rush defense left a ton to be desired last season. The Texans aren't going to give all the carries to David Montgomery. New running back was with the Lions last season. Woody Marks is going to get some opportunities. It's 25.5. I like the over in terms of Woody Marks. What do you think? You tepid agreement? What do you think about that? Shoulder shrug?
26: I will say that the backup running back angle played off with Corum in week one. The Rams game already, right? He had a ton of yards. I don't know if I love this one as much. What's your other choice?
5: Okay, thumbs down from the Schwartz Syndicate right there, Crack. I'm going to look at Colts tight end Tyler Warren, who I think is going to have a big season. Daniel Jones not going to be looking to run a whole lot, I don't think, coming off the Achilles injury. That's his safety blanket. We're at 47.5 receiving yards for TJ Warren. I like the over there as well. What do you think?
26: I'm more pro on Warren being over if those are the two choices. What say you?
5: Okay. All right.
1: Yeah, I would probably tend to lean with Jeff there. I just don't know the situation with the backup running back. Now, there are some teams that I do have backup running backs, though. That's one of my favorite props. As you know, you guys, especially Jeff, we've talked about this over the years. Backup running back when the full-time running back may get less plays. So that'd be interesting, though. But, Brian, I don't disagree with either one. And, you know my saying. Wish you well.
5: I'm rooting for you, right?
1: I'm rooting for you.
5: I'm rooting for you. All right, there we go. We lock in TJ Warren for $1 million. Locked. I think that's the right strategy to shove. You got to shove in this promotion. You're going to run out of money if you just keep hedging. All right, we got Ilo. We're not hedging at all. We're going all in on Ilo as well. He's got the latest. What's going on, buddy?
28: Hey, busy morning in the NFL already, starting with Tom Pelissero, now of Netflix Sports and The Ringer, reporting that Los Angeles Rams star pass rusher Myles Garrett will undergo arthroscopic surgery on his knee and is headed to injured reserve. NFL media reported San Francisco 49ers...

0: in mind, I thought it might be useful to look on social media and see what Texas fans were saying when they were down by 20 points before making that great comeback. I'm sure they were full of optimism and hope. So let's look, courtesy of the popular social media curating account Message Board Geniuses. At Kem Horn posting, quote, "Sark's teams are softer than a newborn's butt," unquote. At Chief Horn, "Sark should be fired. Stupidest coaching I have ever seen," unquote. At Grayson Horn, quote, "Sark bleeps the bet again in a big game. No one is surprised," unquote. And finally, at Longest Horn, as apparently all their usernames seem to be some play on the word horn, but at Longest Horn commenting, quote, "There is not enough alcohol or gelato in my house for this bleep," unquote. Gelato. Back to you guys.
1: There he is, Ilo. Appreciate it, man. 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Terms apply. Russ is going to hate me so much, right? He's like, yeah, just let it, space it out. Like, it's going to be a feature every week. I'm like, all in. It could last 1 week. I could be dead wrong right here. This is how it goes. All right, we got to prop it up right around the corner with Bill Krakenberger, professional sports handicapper, Jeff Schwartz, 8-year NFL veteran. I'm Brian Noe. We will look at the prop betting market, get you a couple of plays right around the corner. It's Fox Sports Radio's Countdown to Kickoff, presented by Underdog, unleash your dog.
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2: Sometimes we like company. Other times, what? Company is downright annoying. Let's listen to Stu Gotts and Company live. And you tell us where this show lies.
10: Taylor gave me a take before the show, and I've just been mad at him ever since.
11: Yes.
10: And I don't think that's the take you're referring to.
11: Okay.
10: But I've just been sitting here stewing about it. Like, I'm angry with him.
11: All right, so he has two takes, because I believe this is not the take that angered you. So let's get to the first take here, Taylor. What do you have for us?
12: After watching Florida State SMU and seeing Florida State be 3-14 in its last 17 ACC games, it's harder to be this bad at Florida State than it is to be this good at Indiana.
11: I agree.
10: I like that take.
11: Put it on the poll. Is it harder to be this bad at Florida State than it is to be this good at Indiana?
12: Because those results that I just read, those are Purdue-level numbers. They're, yes, Northwestern-level numbers.
11: Right.
12: You're Florida State. You're sitting in the middle of one of the greatest recruiting states in America. You have a national brand,
11: yep,
12: championship history, an enormous fan base, mm-hmm, and your result is paying Ashton Daniels a reported $800,000 in NIL to be your quarterback. I wouldn't take Ashton Daniels on my roster if he paid me $800,000.
11: Put it on the poll. What's his name? Ashton what?
12: Ashton Daniels.
11: If Daniels. Ashton Daniels paid you $800,000, would you take him? Just put it on the poll, just like that. What do you have, Mikey?
10: This feels like Stu Gotts going.

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12: 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Their offensive coordinator has never been an offensive coordinator, Brian Fleury, and he's 47. Why does the age matter? Because generally, this is the same in music as it is comedy and it is with offensive coaches. Greatness is identified very early. Sean McVay, head coach at 30. Shanahan, offensive coordinator at 28. Sean Payton, late 20s. Look around. Clint Kubiak, mid-30s. Shane Steichen, mid-30s. The Seahawks, if you go to the last several years when a great offensive coordinator has left and he's been replaced by kind of a guy, it's gone south fast. Brian Fleury is 47 and for 15 years of his coaching career, coached defense.
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13: Just hating on Dan Byer and the Seahawks. Yo, they got lucky. 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